Serving all of Western Alaska and the Russian Far East, you're listening. It's a KICY AM 850. That was Casting Crowns, Start Right Here. And here's a quick note from the KICY clipboard. 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

0: The more we learn about Dan Sullivan, the worse it gets. While Alaskans struggle to pay the bills, Sullivan was tripling his own net worth in D.C. and working against Alaska. Sullivan sided with the trawl fleet, gutting protections for small boat fishermen, and refusing to back efforts to limit bycatch. So it's no surprise that he got hundreds of thousands of dollars from big factory trawlers, the same Seattle executives destroying Alaska fisheries. Now we know that Sullivan was even invested in a foreign farmed salmon company, the biggest competitor to Alaska wild salmon in the world. When he sold the stock off, Sullivan made thousands of dollars for himself. And then he broke Congress's insider trading law, hiding the trade for months. Dan Sullivan keeps working for himself, and it costs Alaska way too much.
1: I'm Mary Peltola. I'm running for U.S. Senate, and I approve this message.
0: Paid for by Alaskans for Mary.
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2: Here's Western Alaska's weather forecast from KICY AM 850. For eastern Norton Sound and the Nulato Hills, including Kinlakleet and Koyuk. Today, partly sunny, a slight chance of showers, highs in the mid-50s, east winds to 15. And tonight, showers likely, lows in the mid-40s, east winds to 15. For St. Lawrence Island, including Gamble and Savunga. Today, cloudy, a chance of showers, highs in the upper 40s, east winds to 15. And tonight, cloudy, showers likely, lows in the lower 40s, northeast winds to 30, gusts up to 45 after midnight. For the Bering Strait coast, including Tin City and Shishmaref. Today, cloudy, highs around 50, northeast winds to 10. And tonight, cloudy with a chance of showers, lows in the mid-40s, northeast winds to 20, increasing to 30 miles an hour after midnight. For the Yukon Delta coast, including Skemmin Bay and Hooper Bay, there's a high wind watch in effect from Tuesday morning through Wednesday morning. Today's forecast, cloudy with showers, highs in the mid-50s, east winds to 15. And tonight, showers, lows in the upper 40s, southeast winds to 25. For the lower Yukon River, including Russian Mission and Marshall, today, cloudy with showers, highs in the mid-50s, east winds to 15. And tonight, showers, lows in the upper 40s, southeast winds to 25. For the Kuskokwim Delta, including Tutuliak and Hooper Bay, there's a high surf advisory in effect until 10 p.m. Tuesday. There's a wind advisory in effect from 10 o'clock this evening to 10 p.m. Tuesday. Today's forecast, rain, highs in the lower 50s, southeast winds to 30. And tonight, rain likely in the morning, then a chance of rain after midnight. Lows in the upper 40s, south winds to 45, gusts up to 65 after midnight. And for the southern Seward Peninsula coast, including Nome and Sullivan. Today, mostly cloudy, a slight chance of showers, highs in the lower 50s, east winds to 15. And tonight, showers likely, lows in the mid-40s, east winds to 20. I'm Cody, and that's your weather forecast from KICY AM 850.

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1: 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Crystal Payne is the creator of MoneySavingMom.com and the author of The 7 Habits of Financially Healthy Women, a title that gives a nod to Stephen Covey's classic while focusing on the habits that help women approach money with wisdom and purpose. By the way, the book releases tomorrow. Crystal, welcome back. It's great to have you with us.
2: Thank you so much for having me.
1: Absolutely. You know, one thing I appreciate about your new book is that you don't begin with spreadsheets or formulas. You actually begin with fear. You share about being married, raising a toddler, expecting another baby, watching your bank account shrink, and wondering how you were going to make it. So why was that the right place to start?
2: Well, I feel like there are so many books that are written kind of from this place of like, I figured it all out. And yes. I really wanted women to know I've been where they are and I've experienced those fears. And actually in writing the book, I surveyed 4,000 women about their feelings around money. And one of the biggest things I noticed is that there was so much fear and financial stress. It can often feel isolating and shameful. And I really wanted the readers to know that they're not alone. Fear really loses some of its power when we bring it into the light. And so that was my hope and my heart, to give people this trajectory that they could be on with healthy financial habits. But it had to start with honesty and not feeling like, she's got it all figured out. What's my problem?
1: Yes. Oh, that is so good. And I love what you said about fear and bringing it into the light, starting with a place of vulnerability, because it's just so inviting. And, you know, I think it's going to be helpful for so many. I also think, Crystal, a lot of parents listening can relate to the kind of pressure you're describing. You know, it's not just about paying the bills. It's the desire to provide stability for your children and what I'll call the quiet question of whether you're doing enough.
2: Yes. And you know, the interesting thing was when I did that survey, even women who were doing what we would consider really well financially carried a lot of stress, like the what ifs and the unknowns of the future. It's just like that constant mental load, that pressure to create a good life for your kids and then prepare them for the future. And social media, comparison culture, it can make it so much harder, feeling like, well, you know, how come they're doing so well and what's wrong with me? But financial health isn't about a perfect life. It isn't about looking good on social media. It's not about a huge income. It's not even about being out of debt. It's not about having a lot of money in the bank account. It's really about managing your money with purpose and intention instead of fear.
1: Mm-hmm. Let's talk about that for a moment. Just this idea of managing your money with purpose. What does that look like in your mind?
2: For me, it's really that you recognize that money is a tool and that it can do so much good. And there's so much that you can accomplish with it, but you don't have to have a lot of it. You just have to make small choices. And so that's really what this book was about. It's these 7 healthy habits that you can make that anyone, no matter your financial situation, if you have a lot of money, if you have a little money, if you're really struggling or you're doing well, you can choose to take these habits and make them something that are a part of your life, and it really can totally change your future.
1: Talk about that for a moment, because you mentioned that in the book, and this is a constant theme, that small choices matter. Unpack that for us.
2: You know, sometimes I think that we discount our daily choices and that we don't realize how much of a difference that it makes over time. I talk about in the book, you know, just drinking water and how you can choose to bring water with you. You can choose to buy a water bottle, and it might seem like such a small thing throughout the day. You know, go to a gas station, buy a water bottle, or you buy a water bottle out of the vending machine. But bringing your water versus buying it at the gas station, if you add up how much that costs you over time or saves you, is phenomenal. Your daily choices truly do matter.
1: Oh, that is so good. 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
1: 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It's called The 7 Habits of Financially Healthy Women. That's our topic today. By the way, you can pick it up wherever you buy books. And Crystal, before the break, we were talking about one of the themes that runs through the book, and it's this idea that small choices matter, and that this really affects how we handle our lives and our families. I'd love for you to talk a bit more about that idea.
2: Yes. Well, you know, one of the things that I remember when my older three were younger, how they were paying such close attention. And I remember explaining to them, like, why we're paying cash, why we're making these choices, these daily choices, and how much it actually impacted them. And it's so cool to see my older kids now. They are 21, almost 19 and 17. And the decisions that they saw us make when they were little kids, they're now experimenting and making some of those same decisions. And it's so cool. And to realize that, you know, the atmosphere we create in our home around money, it makes such a difference. And our kids are really learning from what we model. And they notice whether the money conversations create panic or whether they see that we're spending our money and saving our money with purpose.
1: Yeah, that is so good. And we know more is caught than taught. So this idea of modeling is so key. You shared some stories about your parents modeling discipline and sacrifice in the book. Crystal, how did their example shape the way you approached money in your own marriage and family?
2: It shaped everything. And I owe so much to my parents for where we are financially. My husband always say we feel like we're standing on our parents' shoulders and we want our kids to be able to stand on our shoulders and go even further. But I talk in the book about my parents making a commitment to pay off their house and then save money. And then we moved out to land and lived in this old trailer while they built a house debt free. And just watching the decisions that they made, the sacrifices that they made, but how it gave them the ability to have such freedom to be givers. And that impacted me so much. And that's what, for my husband and I, the decisions that we make now, we make them because we want to be in a position to be able to give generously.
1: Oh, that's so good. Now, of course, not everyone grew up with that example, right?
2: Yes. And that's one of the things that I really unpack in the book is how much of our upbringing impacts our financial decisions, and oftentimes we don't even realize it.
1: Yeah.
2: Some people who are, you know, want to spend more, and they don't even realize they're doing it because they're trying to fill a hole in their heart that wasn't filled when they were a child. And so really going back to, what were the conversations around money? What was modeled for you? And what can you learn from that so that you don't have to become a victim to that, but that you can then make new choices and new pathways with your money?
1: Mm. One line that really stood out to me in the book was this one. You said, you can't change what you won't confront. And I think many people avoid looking at the numbers altogether because they're just afraid of what they might find.
2: You know, it's so interesting. When I surveyed those 4,000 women, the thing that kept coming up was so many women don't look at the numbers because they're too scared of what they're going to find. Yeah. And here's the thing, that's never going to benefit you long term. And it can be scary. Yes, avoidance feels safer in the short term, but in the long run, if you're willing to do the hard work, it is going to pay off in big dividends for you and the legacy that you're leaving.
1: Mm. Crystal, obviously you have the blessing that you and your husband are on the same page, and I don't want to pretend like that always works. I mean, we all have challenges along the way, but for somebody who's listening today saying, my husband and I, or my wife and I, are at completely different places, how do you start to make steps toward having more unity in this area of money?
2: I think the biggest thing is, you know, therapists will say, stay in your own circle. So what can you fully take charge of? You know, maybe you are in charge of, let's say you're a woman who does all the grocery shopping. Well, you can take charge of that. But then also when it comes to your marriage, do not approach these conversations with, I'm right, you're wrong, but approach it with, how can I hear where you're coming from? And in the book, I even give some questions that you can ask to start having these conversations around money that don't feel shameful, don't feel like you're criticizing, but just to help you understand your spouse more. Because when you understand them, you're going to have a lot more compassion. And then when you have that, it's going to probably give you a lot closer relationship and ability to work together.
1: Yeah, that's so good. I think understanding is really key as we go back to the idea that what was modeled when we were children shapes us. And it's not only important to understand what was modeled for you and how that affects how you handle money today, but it also is important that you understand the same for your spouse, right?
2: Yes, 100%. And to understand that these things that they're doing that to you might feel really frustrating to them, maybe that's a coping mechanism that they learned from an early age that has helped them to survive.
1: Yeah. Yeah, that's really good. Talk about priorities and our values and how that needs to be really clear and serve as the foundation to our money decisions.
2: So often we don't realize that in our spending decisions, we're actually showing what's important to us. And so look at your spending over the last 3 months, and it's going to tell you a tale of what actually matters to you. And then you look at it and you can hold it up to, is this really how I want to be spending my life? Is this really what is a priority to me? What matters most to your family? Maybe it's generosity. Maybe it's having margin in your life, or family experiences, education, getting out of debt. Whatever it is, really make sure that those little choices that you're making on a daily basis are adding up to showing that those things are a priority for you.
1: Yeah, that's so good. Let's talk about the B word. I know this is where you spend a lot of time, but I appreciate in the book that you don't frame budgeting as punishment. So how do you approach it?
2: Yes. And one of the things that I really wanted to do is to give people a very different perspective on the word budget, because I feel like it has so much baggage that is attached to it. And I even give people a lot of different words. If you want to call it something different, like a money plan, a spending plan, like you figure out what works for you that's going to give you motivation. But recognizing that when you have a plan for your money, it's going to give you so much freedom and it's going to give you so much more peace because your money's not just going to slip through your fingers. It's going to allow you to prioritize like we were just talking about. And then you're going to have this, you know, you can look back and say, look, I spent my money according to what was my priority and I don't have to fear for the future. And it really allows you to just have more stewardship and purpose in how you spend.
1: That is so good. Crystal, what's one thought, we have just about 20 seconds, you would leave with somebody who's listening to this today?
2: I just want to encourage you that you are not stuck unless you choose to be. Moving forward, even at a microscopic rate, is still moving forward. And I'm over here cheering for you. You can do this one tiny step at a time.
1: Crystal, we're so thankful for you. I'm really excited about the book. Thanks for stopping by today.
2: Thank you so much for having me.
1: Folks, healthy money habits are built one intentional choice at a time, and those choices can shape your children for generations to come. 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
1: Delighted to have you with us today. This is Faith and Finance. I'm Rob West. We're taking your phone calls today, 800-525-7000. All right, let's begin. We're going to go down to Tampa, Florida, and welcome Patrick. Go ahead, sir.
7: Yes, thank you for taking my call, Rob. I just want to say I'm thankful for your ministry. It's been immensely a blessing to me over the years.
1: Thank you very much. I appreciate that.
7: Okay, so my question is this. I received a letter in the mail about 3.5 years ago from the Social Security Department. And it was a letter informing me that I was several thousands of dollars in back pay and that I needed to, actually it was $22,300 and change that I owed them in back pay. And they go, apparently they went all the way back to when I first started working while on Social Security. Now, mind you, I've been on Social Security disability at that time for over probably 20 years. And so the first thing is that, you know, under the Biden administration, when I received this letter and everything coming out with the fraudulent stuff going on that's being exposed, my concern is that that may have been a fraudulent letter, or it may have been. Now, I went to Social Security and they said that it was legitimate. And then they informed me that I had a certain time frame to pay it off, which I've already exceeded that. But, you know, I'm just curious how, first of all, why would they take so long after having so many reviews, so, you know, over the years with them and never telling me not once that I owed them back pay? And secondly, how can I know for sure, or what agency can I speak to get the actual, like, numbers that I may actually owe and not being overcharged for what they say my debt is?
1: Yeah, that's really helpful. And I believe you were right to kind of proceed with caution. Now, there are legitimate Social Security overpayment notices, but scammers also impersonate the Social Security Administration. So you have to be careful. You did the right thing here, Patrick, in the sense that you verified it in person. So that would have been my first recommendation, but it sounds like you already did this, and that is to go to the local Social Security office and have them confirm that the debt is legitimate. That's going to be your most reliable way to verify a notice. You did that. Why did it take so long? Well, unfortunately, SSA has had a significant backlog in identifying and processing overpayments. In some cases, they aren't discovered, and this was the case with you, until years later because of delayed earnings reporting, disability reviews, internal audits. It's frustrating, but it happens. And so I would say a best practice is to always verify before paying. So if you get another notice in the future, log into your MySSA account, see if there's a corresponding notice or balance, call Social Security using the phone number listed on the official website, not only a number printed in the letter, or visit the office as you did before. You don't ever want to act on pressure. You know, the real Social Security will never call demanding payment, certainly not with gift cards or crypto or wire transfers. Those are classic scams. But you do always want to ask for an explanation. You know, if they say you owe money, well, then request a detailed accounting showing why the payment occurred, over what time period, how it was calculated, and your rights to appeal or request a reconsideration. So, you know, if you still have questions about this $22,000 calculation, you can ask SSA for a written breakdown of exactly how they arrived at that number, and you have a right to understand the basis for it. But listen, for everybody listening, when you receive an unexpected notice involving money or your benefits, don't ignore it, but don't assume it's real either. Take the time to verify it through official SSA channels before taking any action.
7: Yeah. Well, just for your listeners, and so you know personally, you know, I love how God works in mysterious ways. And since that time, they also sent me, during that letter that they sent me, they said, well, just so you know as well, if you don't pay it or begin, I think, start paying it within a month, we're going to cut your benefits. And so that wind up actually happening. But it was a blessing in disguise, because the truth is that from my own personal part of my testimony is that the Social Security was like a default for me. It caused me to be complacent and lazy in a lot of ways. And so since I've been cut off, I've never been so more financially stable. Wow. Tithing, giving, across the board, free. My work ethic and everything that God has developed in me has greatly improved. So, you know, I just want to say that, you know, again, a blessing came out of that.
1: Yeah, I love that. Thanks for giving testimony to the Lord, and praise God that that's how he used that in your life. Hopefully you can get this back on track, and if you're due future benefits, we can get that squared away. But Patrick, thanks for your testimony today, sir. God bless you.
8: We're going to go out to Oklahoma. Linda, how can I help you?
9: Well, it's kind of a serious question for me. VA, okay, and taking cancer treatment, and I want to know if there is a max amount of money that if you claim in 1 year that the VA can dismiss you from their facilities and you have to get insurance on your own.
1: Mm. Short answer is there is not a lifetime dollar max from VA healthcare for medical treatment, including chemotherapy. But there can be co-pays depending upon the veteran status. So it would have to do with the disability rating and, the income level, priority group, things like that. So there's no hard dollar cap like with many private insurance plans. If the treatment is approved through the VA system, then they generally cover medically necessary cancer treatment, and that includes chemo and oncology visits and hospital stays. What changes is what the veteran pays, not what the VA covers. So many veterans pay zero, nothing, depending on eligibility. So if the cancer is service-oriented, or if the disability rating is more than 50%, or lower priority groups based on income. So that would be really the key, is how much you're paying as you know, inpatient copays, whether it's not at all or whether it is something that you have to pay toward that. But in terms of a cap on the total amount they can pay, that is usually not a factor whatsoever. So I hope, Linda, that helps to clarify that and maybe eases your concern there. No cap, but the key would just be, what is your portion of the copays that need to be paid on an ongoing basis? Thank you for your call today. Unfortunately, I'm out of time, so I'm going to have to let you go, but we appreciate you being on the program. Folks, thanks for tuning in today. I hope you found something encouraging, helpful. I hope, above all else, you appreciate what God's Word has to say in this area of financial management and stewardship, because it is our source, and we want it to be the same for you. A big thanks to my team today, Jim, Autumn, and Devin. Couldn't do it without them. We'll see you tomorrow. Bye-bye.
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1: From Christian News Radio Network, I'm Jim Miller. President Trump says AI doesn't need guardrails, only a high IQ president. In Truth Post this morning, he went on to say there is a sick conspiracy going on against AI and data centers, and the only one that is happy about it is China. His post comes as fears mount about rapid AI advancement possibly becoming a danger to the world. And President Trump has called on Ukraine President Vladimir Zelensky to halt strikes on Russian oil refineries, saying the attacks causing a global shortage of diesel fuel, but Ukrainian strikes have become increasingly effective, News Nation's Trevor Shirley reports.
2: For months, Ukraine has been targeting Russia's oil and gas industry with long-range strikes, prompting fuel rationing across Russia. The campaign has been so successful, Moscow was forced to ban diesel exports in July, removing supplies from the already tight global market. But the global oil crunch also came after the war in Iran slowed oil shipments through the Strait of Hormuz. President Donald Trump, though, said the diesel fuel shortage is not because of the war in Iran, but solely because of Ukraine.
1: Russia has increased its attacks against Ukraine in recent weeks, targeting Ukraine's power grid. More news straight ahead, but first, here's a word from our sponsor.
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1: Vice President J.D. Vance says the Biden administration did nothing to stop COVID fraud. He made the claim while at the FBI's Kansas City headquarters to announce the latest COVID-era loan fraud scheme takedown. He said the Biden administration knew there was fraud connected to the $800 billion COVID federal loan program, but didn't go after the culprits. Health officials have confirmed a third death linked to a measles outbreak in Pennsylvania when a 40-year-old woman died of complications from the measles. News Nation's Marty Hughes.
5: The county coroner says that she was not vaccinated against the disease and caught it from an infected family member. Pennsylvania's health department reported two infants had died from the measles last month. That sparked a clash between state and federal officials. The governor accuses Health and Human Services Secretary RFK Jr. of spreading misinformation about vaccines. RFK Jr., a longtime vaccine skeptic, suggested

0: AI could get out of control.
1: The narrative pushed by mainstream outlets calling to slow down artificial intelligence is a familiar play, using bureaucratic overreach, alarmism, and regulatory capture to stifle American innovation. President Trump told reporters that narrative is getting out of hand.
2: We can put guardrails, we can do this and that, but I think you have a lot of negative forces in bringing it up that shouldn't be bringing it up.
1: A White House press release states the path forward requires, quote, unleashing American ingenuity, rejecting doomsday hysteria, and maintaining an unbeatable technological lead on the global stage.
2: Whoever wins with AI wins.
1: Bernie Bennett, Washington.
0: AI stock slid worldwide after leaders raised those concerns. A high-tech NASDAQ suffered. It was down by 146 points at the closing bell. For the Wall Street Business Report, I'm Bob Agnew.
3: Here's Western Alaska's weather forecast from KICY AM 850. For eastern Norton Sound and the Nulato Hills, including Kinlakleet and Koyuk. Today, partly sunny, a slight chance of showers, highs in the mid-50s, east winds to 15. And tonight, showers likely, lows in the mid-40s, east winds to 15. For St. Lawrence Island, including Gamble and Savunga. Today, cloudy, a chance of showers, highs in the upper 40s, east winds to 15. And tonight, cloudy, showers likely, lows in the lower 40s, northeast winds to 30, gusts up to 45 after midnight. For the Bering Strait coast, including Tin City and Shishmaref, today cloudy, highs around 50, northeast winds to 10. And tonight, cloudy with a chance of showers, lows in the mid-40s, northeast winds to 20, increasing to 30 miles an hour after midnight. For the Yukon Delta coast, including Skemmin Bay and Hooper Bay, there's a high wind watch in effect from Tuesday morning through Wednesday morning. Today's forecast cloudy with showers, highs in the mid-50s, east winds to 15. And tonight, showers, lows in the upper 40s, southeast winds to 25. For the lower Yukon River, including Russian Mission and Marshall, today cloudy with showers, highs in the mid-50s, east winds to 15. And tonight, showers, lows in the upper 40s, southeast winds to 25. For the Kuskokwim Delta, including Tsetsutulak and Hooper Bay, there's a high surf advisory in effect until 10 p.m. Tuesday. There's a wind advisory in effect from 10 o'clock this evening to 10 p.m. Tuesday. Today's forecast, rain, highs in the lower 50s, southeast winds to 30. And tonight, rain likely in the morning, then a chance of rain after midnight. Lows in the upper 40s, south winds to 45, gusts up to 65 after midnight. And for the southern Seward Peninsula coast, including Nome and Sullivan, today mostly cloudy, a slight chance of showers, highs in the lower 50s, east winds to 15. And tonight, showers likely, lows in the mid-40s, east winds to 20. I'm Cody, and that's your weather forecast from KICY AM 850.

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It's a KICY AM 850. That was Away the Kingdom with Holy Water. And here's a quick note from the KICY clipboard. Nome Arts Council is hosting an open mic night Friday at 6:30 p.m. at Nome Elementary School. 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Up next, Zach Williams, Wait for Me.

0: nobody tougher than Mary Peltola when it comes to standing up for Alaskans. She took on President Biden to open the Willow Project, the largest new oil and gas exploration development in decades, creating jobs for Alaskans. She stood up to corporate interest and both parties and proposed landmark legislation to limit bottom trawling in Alaska waters. She'll always protect Second Amendment rights. Because in Alaska, firearms are about protecting ourselves and feeding our families. And as a military mom with two sons who served, she knows that a secure border keeps Americans safe.
1: I'm Mary Peltola. There's only one thing that matters to me, getting the job done for Alaska. And I'll take on anyone, including Democrats, anyone in the lower 48 who doesn't understand what Alaska needs. When both parties are attacking you, you're doing something right. Alaska first, always. I'm Mary Peltola, and I approve this message.
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0: Serving all of Western Alaska and the Russian Far East, you're listening to KICY AM 850. That was Kristy Knuckles with Sing Along. And today's verse from God's Word is Philippians 2, 1 and 2. Therefore, if you have any encouragement from being united with Christ, if any comfort from His love, if any common sharing in His Spirit, if any tenderness and compassion, then make my joy complete by being like-minded, having the same love, being one in spirit and of one mind. That's Philippians chapter 2, verses 1 and 2 from the New International Version of the Bible.
1: Is belief in aliens religious? This is Ken Ham, an Aussie transplant with a passion for God's Word and the Gospel. A few years ago, a study found that those who claim they're not religious, but who still want meaning in their lives, show a greater belief in intelligent aliens. So they reject God, but embrace aliens. But everyone knows in their heart of hearts that God exists. And because of this, people yearn to find meaning in their lives. But for those who reject God, there's no ultimate meaning, purpose, or hope. So many look to aliens to feel like they're not alone and a part of something bigger. But true meaning, purpose, and hope, that doesn't come from aliens. That comes from believing the gospel and living for Christ.
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3: Mary Peltola was a do-nothing congresswoman. She missed 20% of her votes and failed to pass a single bill into law. When her lower 48 Liberal Party bosses demanded that she oppose her own bill on expanding Alaska oil production, Mary Peltola cut and ran on our energy workers. She sold Alaska out. Here's Congressman Pete Stauber from Minnesota with the real story on Mary Peltola.
4: I served with Mary Peltola. She didn't show up for work and didn't get one bill signed into law. 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I've never seen a member of Congress sell out their state like this. I had to carry the bill across the finish line. Mary Peltola sided with DC liberals instead of Alaska.
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0: Here's Western Alaska's weather forecast from KICY AM 850. For Eastern Norton Sound and the Nulato Hills, including Kinlakleet and Koyuk. Today, partly sunny, a slight chance of showers, highs in the mid-50s, east winds to 15. And tonight, showers likely, lows in the mid-40s, east winds to 15. For St. Lawrence Island, including Gamble and Savunga. Today, cloudy, a chance of showers, highs in the upper 40s, east winds to 15. And tonight, cloudy, showers likely, lows in the lower 40s, northeast winds to 30, gusts up to 45 after midnight. For the Bering Strait coast, including Tin City and Shishmaref, today cloudy, highs around 50, northeast winds to 10. And tonight, cloudy with a chance of showers, lows in the mid-40s, northeast winds to 20, increasing to 30 miles an hour after midnight. For the Yukon Delta coast, including Skemmin Bay and Hooper Bay, there's a high wind watch in effect from Tuesday morning through Wednesday morning. Today's forecast cloudy with showers, highs in the mid-50s, east winds to 15. And tonight, showers, lows in the upper 40s, southeast winds to 25. For the lower Yukon River, including Russian Mission and Marshall, today cloudy with showers, highs in the mid-50s, east winds to 15. And tonight, showers, lows in the upper 40s, southeast winds to 25. For the Kuskokwim Delta, including Tetulak and Hooper Bay, there's a high surf advisory in effect until 10 p.m. Tuesday. There's a wind advisory in effect from 10 o'clock this evening to 10 p.m. Tuesday. Today's forecast, rain, highs in the lower 50s, southeast winds to 30. And tonight, rain likely in the morning, then a chance of rain after midnight. Lows in the upper 40s, south winds to 45, gusts up to 65 after midnight. And for the southern Seward Peninsula coast, including Nome and Sullivan, today mostly cloudy, a slight chance of showers, highs in the lower 50s, east winds to 15. And tonight, showers likely, lows in the mid-40s, east winds to 20. I'm Cody, and that's your weather forecast from KICY AM 850.

0: Mary Peltola was a do-nothing congresswoman. She missed 20% of her votes and failed to pass a single bill into law. When her lower 48 Liberal Party bosses demanded that she oppose her own bill on expanding Alaska oil production, Mary Peltola cut and ran on our energy workers. She sold Alaska out. Here's Congressman Pete Stauber from Minnesota with the real story on Mary Peltola.
1: I served with Mary Peltola. She didn't show up for work and didn't get one bill signed into law. Worse, Peltola sponsored a bill to increase Alaska oil production, but her Liberal Party bosses objected, so she voted against her own bill and told other Liberals to do the same. I've never seen a member of Congress sell out their state like this. I had to carry the bill across the finish line. Mary Peltola sided with DC Liberals instead of Alaska.
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3: Mary Peltola asked Alaskans to send her to Congress so she could work for us. But 2 years in Washington, and Mary Peltola didn't get one bill signed into law. Not one. And after we fired her, Mary Peltola sure cashed in. Peltola went to work for a D.C. lobbying firm, raking in over $300,000 in just 1 year. And Mary Peltola was even paid $80,000 by a Washington, D.C.-based dark money group. Hundreds of thousands from a D.C. lobbying firm, tens of thousands from a D.C. dark money group, all while Mary Peltola spent thousands of leftover campaign cash on hotels, airfare, and food. Mary Peltola isn't looking out for us. Mary Peltola looks out for herself. And that's why we don't want Mary Peltola in the U.S. Senate. Last Frontier PAC paid for and is responsible for the content of this advertising. 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
1: Most people who have gone through deep suffering have a knowledge and a wisdom others of us lack. Why? Because they learned on the bed of affliction. There is a message that God communicates in suffering itself.
2: Job was at his lowest moment, and when his friends showed up to comfort him, they did little more than compound his predicament. Round after round of counsel, and none of it touched the real ache of his suffering. Well, today on Insight for Living, Chuck Swindoll brings us to this precarious moment. Along the way, he'll show us that even long-winded speeches from well-meaning friends can stumble onto something true. As this final voice winds down, Job started to view God's character in a significant way. Chuck begins with prayer.
1: It's a wonderful reminder, our Father, to know that you stayed up all night planning this meeting. That you neither slumber nor sleep, that you've never met a moment when you were tired. You've never come to the end of your rope. And how patient and gracious you have been to us, who frequently find ourselves there. How good you are to us, how gracious

0: are somehow thinking that there is something a lot like you in us. For apart from Christ, we are of all people most miserable. Left to ourselves, we would make a royal mess of our lives. We come today to learn and to grow and to worship and for a change, not to be preoccupied with ourselves, some image in a mirror, some reputation we're trying to polish. Thank you that you are not impressed. Thank you for interrupting our world with reminders on occasion of our own limitations and weaknesses. It's as if you reach down and touch us. And whatever you touch, you change. Thank you, Father, for watching over us even when we don't know where to look for danger. Thank you for those in uniform who have the unenviable task of protecting their country. Heroic women and men who serve the cause of freedom. Give our president great guidance. These are threatening days. The Congress is divided. The people are unsure. We need you to intervene and to touch us there. Lord, for this moment now in time, we pray that you will put your hand upon different lives represented in this room. And some who couldn't make it today, for whatever reason, we pray that you will visit us with a fresh touch, your presence and your encouragement. Awaken us, free us, give us reminders that you do all things well. In the name of Jesus, we pray these things, and all God's people said, amen.
1: 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Chuck titled today's message, Another Long-Winded Monologue.
0: On top of Elihu's message to Job are three other friends who have taken far too long to say much too little to Job, who could have taught them all. And then Elihu, on the heels of everyone else, Eliphaz three times, Bildad three times, Zophar twice, and Job answering each one, you'll remember along the way, Elihu has waited, and then finally when he talks, you wonder why, honestly. Six chapters. So this is a, he gave him the whole load, I guess we could say. Rather than getting bogged down into needless detail, let's sort of slide our way along with Elihu, with apologies. Here's my take on what he has to say. Let me give you several observations. First, he delivers four speeches. Let me say secondly, his message contains two very fine points. First, God disciplines a person to turn him from the error of his ways. God disciplines a person to turn him or to turn her from the error of their ways. Second, God governs justly. He's fair. And the major theme of all that Elihu has to say is a good theme. God is sovereign. He is not only good all the time, he is in control all the time. He is sovereign and he doesn't explain himself, nor should he feel obligated to. Third, neither Job nor his counselors answer Elihu at any point. These chapters run uninterrupted. There's no question and answer. There's no response.

0: no dialogue. It's all a monologue. It's a long-winded monologue. Interestingly about Elihu, unlike the others, it says four times at the beginning of his talk that he's angry. In fact, it says that he's burning with anger. Did you catch that when I read that earlier? Verse 2, the anger of Elihu burned. Against Job, his anger burned. Verse 3, his anger burned against his three friends. Verse 5, his anger burned as he spoke. Remember when you've spoken and you were angry? All of us can remember. Almost without exception, we said things we wish we hadn't said. We said more than we wish we would have said. We regret things that fell from our lips, especially if we were burning with anger. It's kind of a momentary out of control verbal condition. And that's Elihu. We're told a little of his background. You can check it for yourself in verse 2 and verse 6. We're told where he's from and what family he's come from. And we're told he's younger. Did you get that? Verse 6. I am young in years, and you are old. Therefore, I was shy and afraid to tell you what I think. Ever been in that situation? Sure, most of us have. You're around those who are wiser, those who have more years on you. And we all have learned over the years that we need to respect those who are older. I think his words speak of intimidation. He's reluctant to speak. He's even, as he says, fearful. But he does make a good comment, because he's listened to those other gray heads. And he says in verse 9, 32:9, the abundant in years may not be wise, nor may elders understand justice. True, huh? In other words, years may cause you to listen closely, but you may not necessarily hear great wisdom just because a person is older. That's why I like the verse 18 of chapter 32. I'm full of words. He's also full of himself when you get to reading what he has to say. He's younger. He's rash. Let me suggest that he made four very real mistakes when he decided to talk. First, he took too long getting started. You know how we'll say to someone we know real well, like somebody in our family, get to the point. You know how you'll do that? Or what is it you're trying to say? Second, he comes across as pompous. He comes across as pompous. How do we come across as pompous? He leaves little room for response. He states his opinion with too much dogmatism. He sees himself as the final authority. He preaches. Let me give you a tip. It's helpful if you just leave the preaching to me. Okay? Let me take the hits. If it's one-on-one or one-on-a-few, don't preach. If it's with your kids, don't preach. If it's with your partner in life, don't preach. If it's with your boss or somebody who works for, don't preach. Preaching isn't appropriate in small group settings. And he forgets that. The third thing, he states what Job already knew. He brought nothing new out. That's why Job never responds. And fourth mistake, he never acknowledges that he doesn't know for sure. There's something refreshing about someone who has the floor, who's willing to say, I really don't know all that I should know about this. But it's wonderful when you're around someone who has a wealth of knowledge, but you hear them say, I'm not the final word. I do not care what authority you are, how long you've studied in the field, how many initials are after your name, what degrees you have earned and worked hard for, you are not the final word. You are still a learner. And the most intelligent are the most teachable. We still are learning. I learn from virtually every person I'm around. Every intern we've ever worked with, I've learned something valuable from the interns. Hopefully they picked up some things as well. Elihu's not a learner. Elihu's busy with that long index finger bouncing against the sternum of Job. And probably never himself had one boil. Job's covered with them. Don't be the Pope, Elihu. Learn from this man. Well, the first speech, he begins in chapter 32 and ends it at the end of chapter 33. And there's a couple of things in it I think are worth mentioning. He speaks first to all the men, verses 6 to 14. Then he speaks to Job, 15 to 22, and then he continues on speaking to Job and finally gets to his point. Takes him forever, but he finally gets to a point, verse 13 of chapter 33. Why do you complain against him? H is capitalized appropriately. It refers to God, Job. Why do you complain against God that he does not give an account of all his doings? Indeed, God speaks once or twice, yet no one notices it. In good Hebrew poetry, he says once, yea, twice. Sometimes it'll say six, yea, seven. So he's saying God speaks in a couple of ways. First, verse 15, in a dream or a vision. If you like marking your Bible, put a little one there. That's the first way God speaks, at least he did in those days. And put a little two by verse 19. Man is also chastened with pain on his bed. God speaks when you're sick, when you're laid aside with unceasing complaint in his bones, describing the pain of life, so that his life loathes bread and his soul favorite food. His flesh wastes away from sight, and his bones, which were not seen, stick out. It's a picture of going hungry and being so sick you don't even want to eat. Then his soul draws near to the pit, thinks he's going to die, and his life to those who bring death. Then he refers to a very interesting observation, a mediating angel. Now look closely. He says, God speaks in a dream and a vision in the night, verse 15. And he also speaks even in the pain. There is a message that God communicates in suffering itself. Most people who have gone through deep suffering have a knowledge and a wisdom others of us lack. Why? Because they learned on the bed of affliction. And then how do we get the message from God to us? Well, Elihu suggests, look closely, verse 23, there is an angel as mediator for man. One out of 1,000. I think you may have never seen this before. I confess, I don't remember ever reading this before. They're rare. 1 in 1,000, we would say. To remind a man what is right for him. Let him be gracious to him and say, deliver him from going down to the pit. And he delivers him from death. Let his flesh, verse 25, become fresher than in youth. Let him return to the days of his youthful vigor. Then he will pray to God and he will accept him. Capital H, God will accept him and he may see his face with joy, may restore his righteousness to man. Let me pause here and let you look at that. Let your mind turn over what we just read. Now, admittedly, this may be Elihu's opinion, but it is inspired. It comes from the Spirit of God, and it's preserved for us in the sacred text. Interesting, isn't it? Could it be that certainly in those days when God communicated through dreams and visions and in those days when God spoke directly to individuals in supernatural manners, could it be that there is a mediating angel? John Hartley, in his book, The Book of Job, writes, Elihu teaches that there is a heavenly intercessor who takes up the sufferer's case. This helper is an angel who functions as a mediator, one who will help whomever God is afflicting for disciplinary reasons. The identity of this mediating angel is uncertain. Elihu is also countering Eliphaz's position that there's no holy one to whom Job may turn for help. Elihu says that there is a special angel who works for the redemption of the afflicted. The phrase one among a thousand is taken by some to mean this mediating angel is a very special heavenly creature. In Elihu's teaching, this special angel works for the restoration of those who have strayed from the right way. How about that? Now, before I go on, let me caution here. God no longer speaks in dreams and visions. I think there are times we learn things while suffering. I certainly believe in the ministering spirits who are the angels who carry out God's bidding and sometimes even carry God's message. Most often they are invisible. We cannot hear them. We cannot see them. We cannot touch them. Though they can manifest themselves in human form and have done so. Hebrews 13 suggests that. I think these mediating angels, if in fact there are such, are rare. I think they carry his message. Now, we have now the Holy Spirit who takes the Word of God and reveals truth to us from the Scriptures. So be careful about guiding your life with dreams and visions, okay? I always get a little nervous when a fellow Christian says, oh, I had a vision, and God told me to tell you. I go, oh, whoa. I mean, I may not do that, but you need to know. Down inside, I'm going, oh, brother. You know, like this gal that saw the face of Jesus in an enchilada. You know. I see Snoopy in an enchilada. Doesn't mean Snoopy's there. I see him in clouds and all of that. That's nonsense. That's crazy making stuff. Don't fall into that. You go there, I can take you to Zipville, where you'll find out all kinds of other things, and you will have no way of knowing it wasn't God. Because I say it's a vision and he told me. People tell me God told me so and so. I say, is he baritone or bass? And they don't like it when you ask him that. Because it sounds like you don't believe God is miraculous. I believe he's miraculous. I believe he can do whatever he wishes to do. I just know he's limited the truth to his word. And I'm satisfied with that. When we exhaust the Scriptures, then we can look for other sources. But we have a lifetime in which we cannot even exhaust one page of Scripture. But in those days, before the Bible was complete, God gave his message through dreams and visions. And he spoke in the midst of the pain with mediating angels communicating. And Job, God's speaking to you in this. Are you hearing what he has to say? Interestingly, Job doesn't answer. The second speech begins in chapter 34. Elihu is pleading for his audience. Maybe he's seeing Job drift a little, kind of like Eutychus. Hear my words, you wise men, verse 2. Listen to me, you who know, for the ear tests words as the palate tastes food. He says it again in verse 16. If you have understanding, hear this. Listen to the sound of my words. Now he speaks only to Job until he gets to verse 33. Then he waits. It sounds like a pause. In 34:33, if you'll turn there, shall he recompense on your terms because you have rejected it? For you must choose and not I. Therefore, declare what you know. And I think he waits. And Job doesn't speak. Why doesn't Job answer? He's been there before. I don't mean this to sound wrong or to be ugly, but not every person needs an answer. You just let them go on. And you don't owe them an explanation. You don't need to give them proof of something. Job doesn't even answer Elihu here. So Elihu gets a little ticked. And he ends with a rather strong and firm word regarding repentance. And he now takes up the cause of the other counselors who were blaming Job at every turn. And that continues through chapter 35. I realize we're covering a lot of territory. I'm aware of that. Trust me, you're not missing a lot. 35 is a lot of 34. 34 is a lot of 14 and 12 and 9 and 7. It's the same old sing-song given in other words, but Elihu has nothing fresh to offer, and so Job doesn't answer him. In fact, Elihu ends by insulting Job at the end of chapter 35, which is this third speech you may recall in our outline. At the end of it, he sort of levels Job. Verse 13 of chapter 35, surely God will not listen to an empty cry, implying Job's cries are empty. Nor will the Almighty regard it, how much less when you say you do not behold him. The case is before him. You must wait for him. You hear the preaching? And now because he has not visited in his anger, nor has he acknowledged transgression well, so Job opens his mouth emptily. He multiplies words without knowledge. That's really insulting to say it like that. Eugene Peterson gets the idea when he paraphrases, Job, you talk sheer nonsense, nonstop nonsense. That's the way he ends. And then he goes to his fourth message. And Job patiently waits for him to finish. But you know what? When you get toward the end of Elihu's speech, he gets back on target. In fact, chapter 36 and into 37, he covers four bases. Listen to them. They all make sense. First, God watches over the righteous. If the righteous commit a transgression, he lets them know they've done wrong. If they respond to the rod of discipline, he restores them. If they don't, they suffer the consequences. That's awfully good theology. One man suggests that chapter 36 is the best theology in the book of Job thus far. And he may very well be right.
1: What a picture of our God, watching over us, correcting us when we wander, restoring us when we respond. That's the God Job is beginning to see, even in the middle of his pain. This is Insight for Living, and there's much more that Chuck Swindoll wants to show us in this comprehensive study about Job, a man of heroic endurance. Maybe you've been listening today and projecting your own story onto Job's. Well, here's the lingering lesson. God sees you, and he cares for you. Yes, the same God who governs the heaven is attentive to all the details of our lives. His compassion brings comfort to all of us, because we all have our own story to tell. And sometimes our story includes suffering. Along those lines, we want to point you to our featured resource today. 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
3: And realizing that our inner dialogue can sabotage our marriage, our view of our husbands, what we think is true, once we think about it long enough, we start to think it's the truth. Yeah, our husband really is lazy. Oh my gosh, look at that. He left his socks on the floor again. He didn't pick that up again. He forgot to pick this up again. He doesn't know that I have this tab going of all the reasons he's not a good guy.
4: This is Focus on the Family with Jim Daly. I'm John Fuller, and today we're going to be looking at the early years of marriage, and we have a woman expert here to help us do that. Jim, to start us off, some examples of advice that young adults might get about marriage, and I'm wondering what you think of advice like this. Marriage is easy when you find the one, right? I mean, but conflict, that's a bad thing.
1: That's a good one, but here's one that's a little worse. Marriage is like a walk in the park. Jurassic Park.
4: Okay. I remember somebody said, you'll be able to change him. That'll be easy. I'm not sure that's easy to change us guys.
1: Well, I remember I actually met Red Skelton. You remember that comedian?
4: I do. You met him.
1: I met him twice. He lived in Palm Springs. I went to high school near there. Oh. And I think my mom knew him, which is a weird connection, but Red Skelton was hilarious. But he once quipped, "All men make mistakes, but married men find out about them a little sooner." that's how it goes. Mm. So today we do want to talk about that beginner wife. And John, you and I are not qualified to talk about this.
4: We are not.
1: Maybe we could do a book on the beginner husband. That
4: okay.
1: might be a good thing to do.
4: I like that.
1: Today, it's Michelle Lentz encouraging all of us about the beginner wife, and she's written a great book, Hey Beginner Wife, and we're going to talk with her about those things that she's learned over the years to help coach and provide wisdom to younger wives, but I think this applies to men and to older couples mm-hmm. as well.
4: Yeah, this is solid marriage advice for anybody and everyone. And you can learn more about Michelle and her book, Hey Beginner Wife, Practical Tips and Heartfelt Advice to Help You Have a Happy Marriage at our website.
1: Michelle, welcome to Focus on the Family.
3: Thank you.
1: This is your first time.
3: It's my first time, but boy, I'm a fan, so I feel like I've been here before.
1: Well, it's great. And you've been a longtime listener, so we appreciate that. And you've written this book now, Hey, Beginner Wife. I think our heart is the same as yours, that young people, not just girls and women, but young men too, are not doing the family formation.
3: I think they're afraid it's not going to work. I think they're afraid it's going to end in divorce like it did for their parents. Mm. I think they move in together because they want to take it for a trial run and they don't want it to sour or go bad or lose the feeling that they have for one another. So they stay away from marriage thinking that that's going to somehow ruin everything.
1: And it's an interesting plight because it's too late to rectify that when you've done that. And we're not putting a guilt trip on anybody. Some people, the scripture says that God's going to call you to singleness when we're not going to make an idol out of marriage. But most people tend to marry because we want companionship and friendship. But you got to be careful as a Christian to discern what the culture is telling you and what the Lord is telling you mm-hmm. through the scripture.
3: Right.
1: And, you know, we got to be on top of that, right? So that was your motivation. Let's move to the content that you were driving at. We said in the beginning there, this is information that's really valuable for everybody, not just newly married young women.
3: Yeah.
1: Do you think it has that general application?
3: Oh, of course. Because what I'm talking about is good if you're not married yet. Kind of tell you, hey, this is part of marriage, so mm-hmm. get it right. Choose wisely right now. If you're a newlywed, I think it's nice to know what's coming so it doesn't take you by surprise. you know, that sense of, oh, wait, he's not perfect, and I thought he was perfect. And how do you handle that? You know, how do we approach it? And then when you're in 10 years to find out, she's been this through the same thing. Other people have walked through difficult times, and they made it through. I think we think we're going through something challenging, like, oh, it's all over for us. And I tried to put in a lot of stories to say, hey, this happened, and this is part of a normal, healthy marriage. It's going to happen for you, too, and you're going to get through it.
5: So you and Steve had that difficulty. I mean, you guys got married. You had expectations about what marriage would look like, how much he would communicate with you, all those wonderful things. How long did it take after the I do? Did you start going, what's happening?
3: You know, it wasn't so much the what's happening. It was more of, we weren't on the same page, because I was trying to micromanage things so that we, at the end of every day, we were good. Like, let's talk about the way we handled that conversation. Maybe we shouldn't have been so quick to criticize, or I shouldn't have said that. And he finally just said, honey, can we just enjoy each other? We don't have to look back at every day and try to figure out what to do better. And I'm thinking, but that's how you build a really strong foundation. You make sure that you get it right at everything. So I was way too intense in the beginning.
5: So he was chilling, and you were wanting to make all the home improvements.
3: Yes, I was causing trouble. Like, let's talk about it.
5: Yeah, and for him, I mean, did that irritate you? Or how did you process that in the early years? Like, is he not committed to making this better?
3: Yeah, I really thought it was more that he just wasn't, he didn't understand that communication was important.
5: What about that area of dreams when you start thinking about things you want to do and where you're going to be 5 years from now? I'm not good at that, actually. It's kind of funny. But how did you manage those dreams being dashed? And what dreams did you have?
3: The vision was that I would stay home with the children, that we would have a big, happy family, that he would work full-time to support us. And we were headed that direction, making the sacrifices we needed to make. He was self-employed, so we would get extra money. He would pour it right back into the company. And we just lived on a budget to support his business, thinking that that was going to get us to the larger house, the cars we needed, everything that we needed.
5: So those were the dreams.
3: That was the dream.
5: And then what happened?
3: Well, we were pregnant with number five, living in a small house, because we were in Los Angeles, and anything you can afford is going to be tiny. It was 1,000 square feet. And in January of that year, there was a huge earthquake, the Northridge earthquake. We lived 2 miles from the epicenter. So it hit us strong. And I basically took our house and shook it. And in the middle of the night, we went, we grabbed the kids, brought them into the bedroom with us, not knowing that what it was going to mean was Steve lost his business. He was a real estate appraiser. So people are leaving LA. They don't want to appraise their homes. They're walking away from their homes. And over the next 6 months, his business dried up, which meant our mortgage couldn't be paid. It meant our car couldn't be paid for. It meant that we were getting creative to buy groceries. And we had to move out of LA because we couldn't do it. We moved into my parents' home in Chicago. They said, hey, we're getting ready to downsize. We're going to sell our 4-bedroom house, but we'll put that on hold. If you guys want to come out here and rent our home, you can move in. We'll move out, and you know, then we'll play it by ear and see what happens. So we moved across country.
5: You know, let me ask you about this, because looking at the book, reading the material for this morning's discussion, it dawned on me. A lot of brides are coming from home. They're living at home until they get married, or, you know, they're in a good position financially, and they may have a job, but they've been at home. They may pay a little bit of rent, but it's probably not what they would pay on their own. And then they get married, and, you know, there's this adjustment that you're now on your wedding budget, you know, your marriage budget. I think that could be a little halting to a bride who's come from a middle class home where, you know, she got the job at In-N-Out Burger. She's making enough money to do well, whatever.
3: Yeah.
5: And then you get married and now it's all yours. Mom and dad aren't really helping out. That can be a reality check. What advice do you give in the book for that budgeting process and what she can do to live in the moment and control the moment?
3: You know, I encourage her to be content with what her circumstances are today. And the challenge of that is not to compare yourself to somebody else. So the advice is, what does looking content in this season look like for you? And it may look like celebrating the fact that your husband is home for the night, sitting on the couch with you, not working extra long hours. It may look like, let's celebrate the fact that we're all going to the park and we can do a picnic, rather than bemoaning the fact that we are not going to Disneyland like everyone else is. So being content and really cultivating that thankful heart and finding things to be thankful for.
4: Yeah, good advice from Michelle Lentz, and this is Focus on the Family with Jim Daly. Michelle has written a terrific book called Hey Beginner Wife, Practical Tips and Heartfelt Advice to Help You Have a Happy Marriage. 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
5: You have a story in the book which connects to Focus on the Family, where you heard a broadcast that helped change kind of your paradigm with respect for your husband. What happened?
3: So at the time, Focus was available to me on the radio only, exclusively. And so I would run errands at that time so I could listen to it and listen to it. And this particular...
5: A super consumer. I love that.
3: Yeah, I was like, that's when I'm going to listen to it. So I'm in the car, and this is on the car this particular day was Dr. Dobson and Emerson Eggerich, who never heard of him. But they're talking about men and the language of respect. And I'm always fascinated by marriage conversations. So I'm listening and I'm thinking, this is going to be good. I haven't heard about this, but I've read so many books. I know that whatever they have to say, I'm probably already doing this, but let's, you know, let's hear it. So they're talking about a man in conflict with his wife and when they're arguing, what that sounds like. And Emerson gives this example. He says, you know, a man, you're going back and forth. And the man finally just gets up and said, that's it. We're done talking now. And he walks out the room. And I was stunned while I'm driving thinking, wait a minute, that's exactly what Steve says. How does this guy know that? And I couldn't figure out why Steve would walk out on me in our conversations, right?
5: Conversations for improvement.
3: Yes, yes.
5: That's
3: the
5: key.
3: They had a goal, a working conversation, you know. And I am all about communication, thinking it's an investment in the marriage. So when Steve would get up and say, you know, that's it, we're done now. And I knew he was done. I mean, there was nothing that would happen that would keep us talking until tomorrow. And I would sit there feeling so frustrated with him. Like, why can't he go the distance? I can talk for another hour. We can finish this if he'll just hang in there. And I thought he was the weaker of the two and that I needed to teach him how to communicate. Sadly, that's true. So I listened some more and he said, you know, when your husband shuts down or when he gets angry, it means that he feels disrespected and he doesn't want to disrespect you in return. So rather than say something he's going to regret, he's going to walk out of the room or he's going to get silent. And I'd seen both of those things and was fascinated by it. I completely misjudged what was going on. I thought Steve was weak. And come to find out, it meant that he loved me. It meant that he was strong. It was something that I could respect about him. And I learned that I was being disrespectful towards Steve in the way I criticized him, in the way I was passing judgment on what he was doing. And I began to change. I pulled back and I thought, I'm treating him like I'm his mother. I didn't marry him to treat him like I'm his mother. He doesn't want to be married to a woman who's constantly critiquing him. Emerson was right. You know, he's disrespectful here. Do you shut down sometimes because you're upset with me? Like, yes. But my biggest takeaway that I actually write about in my book is be careful not to treat your husband like his mother. Don't go into mother mode. Think about what you're about to say and judge it through the lens of, is this going to sound like his mother talking to him or his girlfriend?
5: Now, I've got to ask because, you know, a young wife, an old wife, is listening going, yeah, you don't know my husband. If I don't do those things, He doesn't get it done. He doesn't do the thing he needs to do. So I want to be cautious that it's all on the wife. And, you know, that if I just learn how to do this, my job better, then he's in a better place. Well, of course that's true. But that's true with the shoe on the other foot as well.
3: Right.
5: So husbands have to do their homework, better understand what their wives need in communication and connecting emotionally and not fleeing the room and trying to get to some.
3: Oh, yes.
5: Yeah. So I just want to make sure
3: you.
5: That balance is
3: That's a really good
5: there.
3: Balance. And I would say, I don't call them old wives. I call them seasoned wives.
5: Okay, good. Okay? Yes. Thank you for that correction.
3: Seasoned wives.
5: But
3: that's so true. And learning how to communicate to that to your husband, because there were things that weren't getting done. I mean, nagging, we come by nagging, honestly, because it's not happening and we're frustrated.
5: Right.
3: So sitting down and saying, how can we deal with this? Because I've asked you to do it 3 times. And so if I come back at you, I know it's going to sound like I'm nagging, but what are my options here? Because I'm frustrated. So those conversations are great in a moment of non-conflict to sit down and figure out how you're going to communicate with one another.
5: Michelle, let me go to what I think is a hilarious example in the book, the remodel, the home improvement project. Now, if you've done that well as a married couple, just put a note in the show note or call us, whatever. Describe your adventure into the home improvement project with Steve.
3: Well, I gave that example of me responding as his mother or as his girlfriend. So we took a Saturday to work on the house, and Steve's role was to paint a room. And my role was to clean out a closet upstairs. So I'm upstairs, he's downstairs working, and I come down at the end of the morning to make lunch. And our home is structured in such a way that you go down the stairs and you can see right into the family room, but not into the kitchen. So I see him there on the couch. He is showered, he's got a snack, and he's watching golf. And he just looks content. But I can tell that the room is painted and it looks really nice. And I'm like, oh my gosh, Steve, this looks amazing. So in my mind, he's done, right? I go into the kitchen then to make my lunch, and it is a disaster. It is paint central. He has the roller on the counter, the paintbrushes in the sink.
5: No cleanup.
3: No cleanup.
5: Oh my.
3: And splatters, and I immediately lost all my zeal for the painted room and thought, come on. I was just upset on multiple levels. And I looked at it and I just wanted to scream, what is this? Or excuse me, or this is a mess, any number of things.
5: Well, you had a point there. It was a fair point that he didn't clean up.
3: Well, we can think that as wives, that it's a fair point, and then that gives us license to just go off and scream at our husbands, right? So I took a deep breath and I went into the other room and I said something like, honey, so what's up with the kitchen? Just an open-ended question that left room for him to say, oh, I'm sorry, I forgot. Or, oh, honey, I'm just going to get to that. I just needed to sit down first. Or whatever, but the ball was in his court now. I'm not accusing him of anything. And I was shocked. He said, well, just let me know when you need to get in there and I'll get it done. Like he completely took ownership, best case scenario, but I didn't give him the benefit of the doubt that that was going to be his response until I chose not to accuse him of doing it. And sure enough, that's what he said. He's like, honey, I'll get in there right now if you need to make lunch.
5: You know, you're pointing out something really important. That's going with and assuming motivation over action.
3: Yeah.
5: And it's completely reasonable. It's not unreasonable just to give the wives that fair kind of understanding of, well, wait a minute.
3: Yeah.
5: But just asking the question is a helpful thing.
3: And how we ask it.
5: Yeah.
3: Without an accusation there, with an open-ended question. And one of my favorite takeaways about this book is the idea that we can believe the best about our husbands, and that that's a gift that we bring to the marriage, is choosing to believe the best about him and his motivation. And that does not come natural. It didn't come natural to me.
5: No, so how did you learn that? I mean, what began to happen to allow you to relax and let him get to it on his schedule? There's no burning bush here, so he could watch his golf and then he could clean it up.
3: Well, I know it doesn't happen this way with everyone, so women can learn from my example. I was in that season where it was after the earthquake. Steve was working 10, 12-hour days, gone all the time. But he was exhausted, and I was exhausted. And I remember one particular Saturday, or no, it was Sunday after church. We came home. We put the kids down for a nap. I haven't seen the man all week, and I am so excited that we have alone time. I envision we're going to sit on the couch and talk, you know, talk, finally. And Steve sits on the couch, lays on the couch and turns on baseball. And I could tell that's all he wanted to do. I was so mad that I thought, I can't say anything or it's going to be ugly because I feel hurt. So I went outside in the backyard, and we had built a sandbox, a huge sandbox, I mean, almost the size of this little area here. And I just started walking the perimeter of this sandbox in a prayer walk to tell the Lord I was over it, that this wasn't fair, that my husband was selfish, and hey, did you happen to notice what he's doing in the house right now? So I went to have a prayer conversation. And I fully thought that at the end of this conversation, I was going to feel better. I was going to feel this support from above, that I was the good wife, that yes, I had it difficult, that yes, my husband was selfish and affirmed in my situation. So after 10 minutes of me just spewing how upset I was with Steve, I finally reached the end of that and I got quiet. And I walked a few more laps, and I heard this still, small voice say, "You're too hard on him." And it stopped me in my tracks. And I thought, oh my gosh, I am. Listen to me. And I began to think, okay, what's another angle from this? How does the Lord see this? I have a 32-year-old husband who his wife is expecting baby number 5. He's working full-time to support me so I can stay home, which was our dream and our vision. And I'm so mad at him, I'm going to begrudge him the opportunity to lay on the couch and watch baseball. I was so humbled by the fact that all the focus was on me and my experience, and I wasn't giving him the benefit of the doubt, that that moment taught me to give him the benefit of the doubt and try to see it from a different angle. Of what was it like for Steve? Because here he is, 32. Some of his friends aren't even married yet, and he has the responsibility to provide for a family of 7, and he's going to have a wife that tells him, "What are you doing on that couch? Sit here and talk to me." Mm-hmm. It really stopped me in my tracks, and that's the moment where I thought, I need to give him the benefit of the doubt for the hard work that he's doing. Yes, I'm doing something hard too, but I can say thank you by showing appreciation for what he's doing. And that was the shift.
5: You know, and those shifts in attitude are what end up coming out of you, right? What the words you speak, the way you believe about something, not second-guessing motivation. I mean, that attitude shift is kind of core and foundational. You know, and I think rooted in the right thing, scripture and our attitude toward one another, that we're one flesh, we're actually on the same team, we're not working against each other. And it's so critical. I think the importance of that, and you've touched on it, but being that wingman for Steve, as you described in the book, and coupling that with friendship, you know, you can do this in a difficult way. And I think so many marriages today are in that rut that, you know, we're adversarial.
3: Right.
5: Well, why? I mean, why not do it with an attitude that we're in this together, we're teammates.
3: Yes.
5: So let's find a way to communicate better, to do life better together, to raise the kids in a way that honors the Lord. All those right things.
3: Yeah.
5: So the question is, how do we do that?
3: So we do forget that we're on the same team. And one thing I discovered just accidentally during another season where we've already moved to Chicago now and Steve is working full time. He's still working a lot. And I'm with the kids all day. I'm staying home with them. I'm homeschooling them. So I know what they need from dad when they get home. Now, dad comes to the door. All the kids rush to the door and want to see dad. Well, there's enough kids in our house where one or two might get overlooked, right? And so I realized that Steve would come home sometimes and miss what I thought was important. And on a particular day, it might be that I took the girls to get a haircut. And he came home one time and he didn't notice something like that. And it dawned on me, all I have to do is give him a heads up.
5: Little intel.
3: He's not noticing because he doesn't want to.
5: Right.
3: So I called him at work and I said, hey, honey, when you get home today, can you notice Mary's haircut? And he's like, oh, thank you for the heads up. Yes. And he came home and he's looking at all the kids and he sees Mary and he goes, oh, honey, you look so beautiful. And she beams, you know, and daddy is now her hero.
5: Yeah.
3: And he's happy because he got to be the hero. And what really struck me about that is, what if I didn't do that? Because that first time he came home and didn't notice it, you know what I would think is, what kind of a dad doesn't notice that his daughter just got her hair cut? And I can condemn him and think, what, is he in his own head? I mean, come on, this is so obvious. She's right there. Or he's sulking in the other room. And realizing that our inner dialogue can sabotage our marriage, our view of our husbands, what we think is true. Once we think about it long enough, we start to think it's the truth. Yeah, our husband really is lazy. Oh my gosh, look at that. He left his socks on the floor again. He didn't pick that up again. He forgot to pick this up again. He doesn't know that I have this tab going of all the reasons he's not a good guy. And that's on me. And so I write about that for these beginner wives of, don't go there. Take a look at your inner dialogue. Challenge yourself to root that out, and where you want to accuse him, what's he doing well? You can look at that and go, wow, he worked 8 hours and still came home with a smile on his face.
5: Yeah.
3: Like, we can replace all those accusations with what we're thankful for about him, and that shifts the whole narrative of a marriage.
5: Sounds like the core. Michelle, this has been so good, and the time has flown by, but man, what great instincts. The seasoned wife to the
3: there
5: beginner wife and to everybody in between, really, husbands or wives of all stripes and years married. Mm-hmm. This is so good. Thanks for being with us.
3: Thank you.
5: Appreciate it. And I think everybody needs a copy of this one. This will start some dialogue. We'll wait for Steve's new book, The Beginner
3: Wouldn't that
5: Husband.
3: Be nice?
5: Should happen, but he sounds a little busy. But, you know, maybe that's another one that can be done. Get in touch with us if you're going, wow, I need these insider tips. Then get in touch with us and order it directly from Focus on the Family. 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
4: 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I'm John Fuller, inviting you back as we once again help you and your family thrive in Christ.

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1: Welcome to another edition of Singspiration. I'm Bertha Silinalik-Kowalik. Thanks for joining us this evening as we bring you music recorded by your friends, neighbors, and relatives right here in Western Alaska.

That was Jamie Snyder with My Lord Grows More Precious to Me. At your service since Easter Sunday of 1960, this is KICY AM 850. Today's verse from God's Word is Philippians chapter 2, verses 1 and 2. If you have any encouragement from being united with Christ, if any comfort from His love, if any fellowship with the Spirit, if any tenderness and compassion, then make my joy complete by being like-minded, having the same love, being one in spirit and purpose. Again, that is Philippians chapter 2, verses 1 and 2. If you have any encouragement from being united with Christ, if any comfort from His love, if any fellowship with the Spirit, if any tenderness and compassion, then make my joy complete by being like-minded, having the same love, being one in spirit and purpose. That's Philippians chapter 2, verses 1 and 2 from the New International Version of the Bible. The music continues with the Covenant High Choir with This Is My Father's World, followed by Paul's Sisters with Amanda with Family Circle, and the Grace Ann Smith with I Won't Have to Worry Anymore.

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1: This is the Alaska Department of Fish and Game with the Yukon River Subsistence Fishing Announcement, recorded Thursday, September 10th. At this time, the fall chum salmon run is largely complete in the lower Yukon River, and subsistence fishing restrictions are being removed, starting in the coastal district and districts 1 to 4 based on fall chum salmon travel time. Current projections indicate that the fall chum salmon run is likely to meet all Alaskan escapement goals and could meet the Canada Treaty objectives. However, the Canadian origin projections do not include a large enough harvestable surplus for directed fishing on those stocks at this time. Assessment of the Canadian origin contribution to the overall run is ongoing. Restrictions are being removed after the vast majority of Canadian origin fall chum salmon have passed each fishing district. In the coastal district, District 1, District 2, and District 3, from the Nascanaw Peninsula north to Point Romanoff, including the Black River and the communities of Chivac, Hooper Bay, Scammon Bay, Nunamiqua, Alakanuk, Monic, Kotlik, Mountain Village, Pecos Point, St. Mary's, Pilot Station, Marshall, Russian Mission, Holy Cross, and Shagaluk. Subsistence fishing for salmon and non-salmon is open 24 hours per day, 7 days per week, with 7.5-inch or smaller mesh gill nets and all other legal subsistence fishing gear. All fish caught may be retained. Gill net lengths are no longer restricted to 60 feet and are no longer restricted to being operated as a set net. As a reminder, all gill nets must be clearly marked on the buoy or float that has the fisherman's first initial, last name, and address. They cannot be submerged during ice free months and must have visible floating corks. The subsistence fishing schedule is available 24 hours per day at 1-866-479-7387. If you have any questions about this or any announcement, please call the Fairbanks office at 907-459-7274. Please note that there is a federal special action in place and the federal closures align with this announcement. Contact Holly Carroll at 907-351-3029 for more information. Thank you.
2: This is an announcement from the Alaska Department of Fish and Game in Nome for the Norton Sound District. Commercial salmon gillnet fishing will remain closed for the 2026 season in Norton Sound. During the most recent commercial periods in subdistricts 2 through 6, catch rates were below average to poor, and salmon monitoring projects in the region are generally inoperable. Prior to becoming inoperable, monitoring projects were indicating low returns. Because catch rates have been marginal and escapement projects have not been able to produce reliable escapement estimates that indicate a harvestable surplus for commercial harvest of coho salmon exists, the department is taking a conservative approach and will not announce additional commercial fishing periods for the remainder of the 2026 commercial salmon fishing season. The subsistence fishing schedule ends in the Nome Subdistrict on September 1st, and fresh and marine waters will be open to gillnet fishing continuously. However, the use of beach seine gear remains prohibited. And as previously announced, in Subdistricts 5 and 6, the Shaktulik and Unicleet Subdistricts, subsistence fishing is open in marine and fresh waters continuously. However, subsistence fishing using beach seine gear is prohibited. For any fisheries questions or for assistance obtaining or reporting on a subsistence salmon permit, please call Fish and Game in Nome at 907-443-5167. This has been an informational update from the Alaska Department of Fish and Game in Nome. Hey, stay safe out there and good luck.
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3: The next Nome tide will be a high tide at 8:13 p.m., followed by a low tide at 1:48 a.m. The marine forecast for western Alaska coastal waters out to 15 nautical miles posted at 3:46 a.m. Monday, September 14th, outlook to Tuesday. Zone 2802, Doll Point Quick Pack. There's a small craft advisory in effect late tonight. Today, east winds 20 knots, seas building to 4 feet, rain showers. Tonight, east winds 25 knots, seas 4 feet, rain showers. Tuesday, southwest winds 35 knots, seas 8 feet, rain showers. Zone 2803, quick pack to Cape Stevens. Today, east winds 20 knots, seas building to 4 feet. Tonight, east winds 20 knots, seas 4 feet, rain showers. Tuesday, south winds 30 knots, seas 5 feet, rain showers. Zone 2804, Cape Stevens to Moses Point. Today, east winds 15 knots, seas 3 feet. Tonight, east winds 20 knots, seas 4 feet, rain showers. Tuesday, southeast winds 25 knots, seas 5 feet, rain showers. Zone 2805, Moses Point to Sledge Island. There's a small craft advisory in effect from this evening through late tonight. Today, east winds 20 knots, seas building to 4 feet. Tonight, east winds 25 knots, seas 6 feet, rain showers. Tuesday, east winds 25 knots, seas 7 feet, rain showers. Zone 2806, Sledge Island to Wales. There's a small craft advisory in effect from this evening through late tonight. Today, south winds 10 knots becoming east, seas building to 3 feet. Tonight, northeast winds 25 knots, seas 5 feet. Tuesday, northeast winds 30 knots, seas 6 feet, rain showers. Zone 2816, the south side of St. Lawrence Island. There's a small craft advisory in effect from this evening through late tonight. Today, east winds 20 knots, seas building to 4 feet. Tonight, northeast winds 25 knots, seas 8 feet, rain showers. Tuesday, north winds 25 knots, seas 8 feet, rain showers. Zone 2817, the north side of St. Lawrence Island. There's a small craft advisory in effect from this evening through late tonight. Today, east winds 15 knots, seas 3 feet. Tonight, northeast winds 25 knots, seas 9 feet, rain showers. Tuesday, north winds 30 knots, seas 9 feet, rain showers.

Fellowship is an important part of Christian living. 1 John 1:3 says, "That which we have seen and heard declare we unto you, that ye also may have fellowship with us, and truly our fellowship is with the Father and with his Son, Jesus Christ." We need fellowship. 1 Corinthians 1:9, "God is faithful, by whom ye were called unto the fellowship of his Son, Jesus Christ, our Lord." We need fellowship with Jesus. And then there's Revelation 3:20. "Behold, I stand at the door and knock. If any man hear my voice and open the door, I will come into him and will sup with him, and he with me." God wants to have fellowship with you.

0: 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The music continues after weather with Roy Roberts and Dan Pauk with My God is Real, followed by Richard Stasenko and family with There is Room in My Heart, and Buck Del Ketty with He Was Born to Die for Me.
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0: Here's Western Alaska's weather forecast from KICY AM 850. For eastern Norton Sound and the Nalato Hills, including Stebbins and Elam for tonight, numerous showers in the evening, then showers after midnight, lows in the mid-40s and east winds to 20 miles per hour. For Tuesday, showers, highs in the mid-50s and southeast winds to 25 miles per hour. For St. Lawrence Island, including Gambel and Savunga for tonight, numerous showers in the evening, then showers after midnight, lows in the lower 40s and northeast winds to 30 miles per hour. Gusts up to 45 miles per hour in the late evening and overnight. For Tuesday, showers in the morning, then numerous showers in the afternoon, highs in the upper 40s and north winds to 30 miles per hour with gusts to around 45 miles per hour. For the Bering Strait coast, including Brevet, Mingachin, and Diomede, for tonight, cloudy with scattered showers, lows in the mid-40s and northeast winds to 20 miles per hour, increasing to 30 miles per hour late in the night. For Tuesday, numerous showers, highs in the upper 40s and northeast winds, around 30 miles per hour with gusts to around 45 miles per hour. For the Yukon Delta coast, including Nunaumikwa and Mountain Village, there is a high surf advisory in effect from 4 a.m. Tuesday to 1 a.m. Wednesday. There is also a high wind watch in effect. For tonight, showers, lows in the upper 40s and southeast winds to 25 miles per hour. For Tuesday, showers, highs in the upper lower 50s and southwest winds to 30 miles per hour with gusts up to 45 miles per hour in the afternoon. For the lower Yukon River, including Russian Mission and Pilot Station, there is a strong wind from Tuesday morning through Tuesday afternoon. For tonight, showers, lows in the upper 40s and southeast winds to 25 miles per hour. For Tuesday, showers, highs in the mid-50s and south winds to 30 miles per hour, with gusts to around 45 miles per hour. For the Kuskokwim Delta, including Napaskiak and Lower Kelskade, there is a coastal flood advisory in effect from 10 a.m. Wednesday, with a wind advisory in effect from 10 a.m. Wednesday. For tonight, rain likely in the evening, then a chance of rain after midnight, lows in the upper 40s and south winds to 45 miles per hour with gusts to 65 miles per hour after midnight. For Tuesday, a chance of showers in the morning, then rain likely in the afternoon, highs around 50 southwest winds to 45 miles per hour with gusts to 65 miles per hour. And for the southern Seward Peninsula coast, including Nome and Banner Creek, for tonight, numerous showers in the evening, then showers after midnight, lows in the mid-40s and east winds to 25 miles per hour. For Tuesday, showers, highs in the lower 50s and east winds to 25 miles per hour. I'm Pastor Bertha Solanel at Kowalik, and that's the weather forecast from KICY AM 850.

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3: Hey, good morning. This is Gail from Freedom House, bringing you another dose of hope. Freedom House is homes for men and women on our Kenai Peninsula that are coming out of addiction. And these homes have been homes where people have restored families. They've learned about the Lord. They've been born again, baptized. We watched six just the other day give their lives to the Lord and be baptized. That's six guys that are saved from hell and on their way to see what the Lord has in store for them. So we're just really excited to come to you today. We have lots of resources if you need, or if anything, in this time that you need to talk to someone, get some resources. If the word is just touching you and you just need prayer, give us a call at 907-260-3733, and there'll be somebody on the other end that has been there and wants to help you through it. So I just want to share a scripture today in Ephesians 5:1, and it says, "Therefore, be imitators of God as dear children, and walk in love as Christ has also loved us and given himself for us, an offering and a sacrifice to God for the sweet-smelling aroma." We want to be a sweet smell, just this aroma that just comes forth from us to the Lord and to the people around us. And I just want to introduce my friend that's in the studio today. She has a powerful testimony of you know, coming out of darkness into the light. And I just want to introduce her. And this is
4: Roby.
3: Roby. And Roby, Roby and I have been hanging out, I guess, probably a couple years we've known each other, right?
4: Like five.
3: 5 years. Yeah, wow. Time flies when you're having fun. So, Roby, I'm just so excited to have you here today. I'm so thankful that you've agreed to come and to share your testimony. And I just know, I already feel it in my spirit, that there's someone out there that is going to resonate with your story. So I just want to hand the mic over to you.
4: Thank you, Gail. This is my first time ever sharing my testimony, so forgive me if it comes out awkward, but I just want to start off by saying 7 years ago, my life looks completely different than it looks right now. I was, my family was, both sides of my family are really in addiction right now, like to this day. So my mom and my dad were both, like alcoholics and drug addicts, and my mom's always been a functioning addict, and my grandma, her mom was kind of my main caregiver until I was 11, and my grandma was really, she's 100% Gwich'in. She really took really good care of me and my sister. She'd have us participate in like all of our cultural activities. She'd take us to all the Gwich'in gatherings, potlatches. You know, we had all of our crafting, beading. We'd always go to bingo with our family. A lot of my family spoke Gwich'in, and we just felt a lot of love from my grandma. She died when I was 11, and I kind of felt like the only person that loved and cared for me and my sister had died. And it really was, it was really traumatic, kind of. Because my only caregiver at that point now was my mom, who was addicted, and she was addicted to drugs and men. And my dad was out of the picture. He's an alcoholic, but he was also in and out of jail all the time, and I never really got to meet him even until I was about 11. And it just, life really, really changed after my grandma died. And like a lot of alcoholic and drug addict homes, it was really dysfunctional. There was a lot of abuse, a lot of neglect. And my mom was pretty functioning, so she could look really functioning to the outside world. And, you know, a lot of dysfunctional families, they train their children to protect them. You know, you love your parents, you don't ever want to get your family broken up or anything. And it was really bad. We were in a lot of really, really bad situations. There was one of my mom's best friends, this house that we used to get brought to all the time. This guy got murdered over.

0: wow. in my life at that point. So I always believed in God, I just didn't know him. And so when my mom threw me out when I was 14, I believed that there was a God. I believed that he was helping me. Just like the hardship of being on the streets, seeing everything that was going on, I always felt like God had some kind of protective hand on me that was looking out for me. Yes. Like I just knew it. There would be people that would just, you know, pop up out of nowhere and they were safe, because you could tell the difference between a safe person and a person who wants to harm you that is looking at you like prey. And he would send people in my life to either feed me or there were just people watching out for me, and I knew it.
1: Fruit from grandma's prayers.
0: Yes. I knew there was a God. There's no way in me that I didn't. God is real. I just knew it. I just didn't know who he was yet.
1: Yes.
0: Well, I ended up having to leave school. My other grandma, she's never been kind of like a grandma material. She's just really like cut it straight type of person. And she seen me when I was on the street one time. I came over to her house and she was feeding me, and she told me, I think she knew that I was always expecting my dad to get sober and take care of me. And she told me one day, she goes, "Roby, you're what they call a throwaway child.
1: Oh,
0: you're not going to, nobody's going to come to save you. You're going to have to learn how to take care of yourself." And it kind of hurt at the time, but it was really like eye opening. And it kind of snapped me out of the delusion that my parents were going to get fit and be like healthy parents. So I think it actually really helped me. I got, I dropped out permanently. I got my GED like the day that I turned 16, and I started working at the cannery. And, I was making really good money, even though it was like $6.50 an hour at the time. And I was working really hard. I got my first apartment. I had a vehicle. I pretty much was emancipated, but I didn't actually need to go to court because I already had a place to live. I already had a job. I was taking care of myself. And I would drink sometimes with my friends, you know, it's a small town in Seward. I'd pop from Seward to Fairbanks all the time. And, I wasn't really like addicted, like I'd party sometimes, but I always just had really like a big optimism for life. I ended up meeting my now husband when we were young, and, we got married in 2005, and things were going well. But me and him, right after we got married, we had our first child, and he died of SIDS.
1: Mm.
0: And it was kind of any type of optimism that I had about life at that point just was gone.
1: Oh,
0: like,
1: yes.
0: It was like any kind of, like I don't know how I had made it up to that point just with my mom and family life, but anything that I had in me that was hopeful or anything, it just completely gone. I fell so hard into addiction after that, and I was broken, totally broken.
1: Yes.
0: Person at that point. And so was my husband. We were both very young. I think I was like 21 and he was like 24. And it broke him too, but he's different. And, he went to like video games. I went to drug addiction, and we were just not even like partners anymore.
1: Right.
0: I couldn't manage life, and he could like kind of manage life, but he didn't know how to communicate with me. I didn't know how to communicate with him. And, we managed to stay together. We're still together to this day. But it was, for the next 17 years, it just got progressively worse and worse. We ended up having more children, but I could not stay clean. I could not be a mother. I mm-hmm. could not be a wife. I would have a couple months of sobriety during pregnancy.

0: usually the last few months. And then after about a month, I would get all these fears, like about, I can't go to sleep, the baby's going to die, I'm going to wake up to a dead baby. I just could not deal with the trauma. It was so stressful and traumatizing to me. I would just abandon everyone, and I could not deal with the stress at all. And so I just had this cycle of having children, not being able to take care of them, having this huge mother wound, and I just knew, inside my heart, I could not be a mom. I knew I couldn't be a mom. I couldn't be a wife. I couldn't even be a normal person anymore. Right. And so I really just embraced darkness, pretty much. I embraced the darkness. I liked being on the street. I felt like it gave me purpose. I was good at street stuff.
1: Surviving.
0: Selling drugs, being a drug addict. I was really good at that stuff, and it actually felt like, you know, that's my purpose, because I can't be a mother, I can't be a wife, I can't even be a normal person.
1: The enemy is such a liar.
0: Yeah. And thankfully, though, in 2016, during all this time, too, God had been kind of giving me dreams. I could have dreams of things being different, or like a glimpse of hope, or I never listened to Christian music, but sometimes I'd listen to radio station because I felt some kind of comfort or something from it. Mm-hmm. So I really believe God was ministering to me through these like Christian channels, which I didn't listen to all the time, but when I did, it would make me cry.
1: Yes.
0: Ooh, it was so good. Like Deliverer by Matt Maher. I was just like, I want that. I need that. And
1: music is powerful. I know it's ministers to me all the time too.
0: Yeah, I believed in God, but you know, my addiction was just ruling my life, ruling every single, you know, I was just a complete bondage to sin and death. And you know, I sometimes if I'd get a little bit of clean time, I would try to go to church, or I'd be, you know, deep in addiction. I just knew God was the only one that could break the power that was, you know, leading all the bondage in my life. Mm-hmm. And I tried to go to church, and I just felt really like people were avoiding me, like they were too afraid to talk to me, to be near me.
1: That's horrible.
0: I felt really like I knew God could save me, but I couldn't communicate with people properly enough to, it's like whenever I'd go to a church, nobody knew what to do with me. And that was really, it was sad. But God was still working in my heart. Well, in 2016, Keegan had left me because he couldn't deal with it. And I was just getting more, I was just totally out of my mind, you know. The last 6 years in addiction, you know, I was addicted to meth, heroin, everything. When I wasn't on heroin, I was on like 4 8-milligram Suboxones. Like I was always on something. Mm-hmm. And I had completely lost my mind, and Keegan left me and took the kids, which was actually the best thing that could have happened for my family. And I was homeless and desperate, and I was desperate to get clean, but I didn't know how, you know, because I couldn't separate myself from it. So I left Fairbanks and I went to Anchorage, and I just started drinking a whole bunch. It was like addiction replacement, you know. I needed to get away from the meth and heroin, so I went to Anchorage and I was just drinking, and I ended up you know, I was homeless. I had been homeless for like 8 months before that again, and I ended up back in Seward using again, and I knew I had some kind of heart problem because I was having problems like passing out, and my face was always swollen because I also had an eating disorder, just probably from being addiction, not eating no more.
1: Right.
0: So my kidneys were all constantly up. My face was swelling up. My hands were swelling up all the time. And I just knew I was going to die. I knew that God had to save me somehow, because I did not have the power to save myself.
1: Nope, we don't.
0: And luckily, I ended up in Anchorage. Again, I went to detox. Like in that December of 2016, I ended up in detox 3 times. In 1 month, I ended up in that jail like 3 times. I ended up in the hospital 3 times, and I had been to detox like many times before that, but I never was like desperate like this. This was like, I need deliverance. I needed deliverance.
1: Mm-hmm. You probably knew at that point that it's life and death is real.
0: Oh yeah. It was very scary at that point. And, luckily I went to Serenity House. I got put in Serenity House and, I learned about NA and AA, and they brought me through the programs and taught me about addiction, and that was great. Like, I'm really thankful for that. But, when I was clean, it was kind of like the, life just became very real, and it was not great. It sucked really bad.
1: Yes.
0: I started hearing voices. It's like any kind of bandage that I had with drug use was removed, and life became kind of even more painful. And just the reality that I'm not with my family, I'm not with my children, all this destruction that I've caused for, you know, 17, 18 years is just raw. And I didn't get saved until months after that, but I felt that rawness, and I didn't realize that I was struggling with like kind of dark spiritual forces until God kind of made himself known to me. And I didn't have church people around me. I didn't have any believers talking to me. I felt like God led me through his word, through, I was really missing my grandma one day, and I seen this David Wilkerson video.
1: Yes.
0: And he was talking, and I was like, this guy reminds me of my grandma. There's something about him. My grandma was a believer, and she has the Holy Spirit.
1: Yes.
0: And I was listening to this David Wilkerson video, and I felt like a nostalgia, like, this is my grandma. I don't know how, but this reminds me of my grandma.
1: That's
0: and
1: cool.
0: So I would listen to him all day, you know, like hours a day, because I just had that feeling. I just needed somebody to love me.
1: Yes.
0: It felt like my grandma was talking to me almost. And I know now that's the Holy Spirit that's working in David Wilkerson and my grandma.
1: Yes.
0: And I actually, you know, I picked up the Bible and I started reading it, and every time I came across the word Jesus, I could hear this cussing and blaspheming in my head. Mm. And I was, I asked God, I don't have these feelings about Jesus. Like, my feelings are neutral about Jesus. Why am I hearing this? And I really feel like God gave me an awareness of the supernatural forces at work. Because
1: yes.
0: I knew that wasn't me that hated Jesus, but there's something around me that is hostile to Jesus. And I ask God, help me, you know, can you help me? Whatever is going on, I could feel like, you know, there is a powerful force that wants to keep me in addiction, keep me separated from my family, keep me from maintaining freedom.
1: Absolutely.
0: And I asked him, just, and I didn't feel fearful. I felt like God was going to help me, that he really is who he says he is, and he will deliver me. And he did deliver me. He did deliver me. And like the next couple days, I actually felt like the most massive deliverance I've ever felt, where it's like I had like a spirit of heaviness and oppression lifted off me.
1: That's so awesome.
0: And for the first time, I felt like joy, peace, hope.
1: All these foreign words.
0: Yeah, God had broke something off me, and it was very, very real. And
1: I love what you're saying, because I think sometimes people have either seen or think, I mean, the word deliverance is kind of scary.
0: Yeah.
1: But you don't have to be throwing up in trash cans. You don't have to be demonic voices screaming out from you. You can be like, just like you said, it's so powerful. I just want to say it again. You can hear it in your head and know in your spirit that it is not the truth.
0: Yeah.
1: And just say, God, help me. Yeah, this isn't even me. Like, I don't think this way. And I love that. That is so powerful. I hope somebody out there, like, hears that. It's, you're not going crazy. You're not doing this. There's drugs and alcohol and sex and just all this stuff brings into our bodies spiritual warfare.
0: And not to not to sound rude or anything, but this is the way I felt. If we're living in sin, it's like a trash can, and it's going to attract flies.
1: Yes, absolutely.
0: And I think the way you could tell if you're struggling with something like that is the devil came to steal, kill, and destroy. And if there's something in your life that is has the power to steal, kill, or destroy you or your family, it's you should, you know, pray. Find believers that have the Holy Spirit that could pray for you. Find a church that believes in the Bible. And
1: the rest of that scripture says, but God, I love the but God, but God came to give you life and life more abundantly.
0: Amen.
1: And it's a real thing. You know, that's, it's amazing the things that we get to do as saved people that I never... Church people, to me, in my addiction and in my younger years, it was hard. I didn't see any relationship. I saw perfection, act okay, put a mask on, smile, make sure that you're in your best clothes, you know, and man, I couldn't keep up with that.
0: Yep.
1: So it almost made me afraid to go into a church, you know. And I'm grateful, though, for the day that I just walked into a church, which I'm still going to 27 years later. And just asked him if I could just sit in there. I didn't know what the language was. I didn't know what I needed. I just needed to sit there. And just in that one step of obedience, God has redone my life.
0: Yeah.
1: Just like you're saying, that one step of obedience, that one, hey, this is not me, and I don't know why I'm battling with this.
0: Yeah.
1: I mean, what wisdom? Because a lot of people hear that and go, well, that's me.
0: Yeah, honestly, I thought all these things that I was struggling with was just part of my personality and quirks that I had.
1: Yes.
0: I literally thought they were me for the longest time. It's like God opened my eyes to what was me and what wasn't me. And I'm just so thankful that, you know, God is good. And if you're struggling, reach out to God.
1: Yes,
0: because he is listening, and
1: is so listening, and it's good, and it gets easier. Like my verbiage now is when things are really difficult, because being saved doesn't mean life's just woohoo. It means you're gonna have a battle, because the enemy, you know, the little foxes. I don't ever want to make him bigger than what he is. He loses. Period. But those thoughts can come in or whatever, even temptation. 11 years clean, and I had a doctor that wanted to put me on medication that would have totally put me back in addiction, you know. But in all that, just to know that I can now sit in my chair and say, God, this is really horrific. I don't even get this. I didn't sign up for it. But I choose to trust you in it. And that's it. Sometimes all you can say is just Jesus, you know, and he's there.
0: Yeah, definitely. And he really does love, and he cares about us, and he cares about our children too. And I just want to share about God. Kind of, he restored my mind. He restored my soul. He restored my family. Me and my husband ended up getting back together. My children, two of my children were born addicted to drugs, and God has like broken the chains in my family completely. All my children are believers. My husband's a believer. They all go to church. We all go to the church together. My kids are straight A students. I cannot even believe.
1: I love it.
0: Like, I can't even believe the massive, like, restoration. And, you know, it's not just restoration. These things I could not even imagine have happened that God has done, because he is just a good God. And a cool thing that happened is my dad got, he got sober and in recovery for the first time in my life. and he's 62 right now, and he just got 3 months clean and sober, and I know that was God.
1: I'm so excited. It is so, even that part, like in the beginning of your story, you were like, I just know I'm not ever going to have this relationship. And because you chose to make a difference, even in your darkness, and you were telling me earlier, every Thursday night, you pray over your family.
0: Yeah.
1: And now just recently, your 60 what?
0: 62.
1: Two-year-old father is going for sobriety, and there's still hope for that relationship.
0: Yeah.
1: That's so cool. Oh, I just love it. So we just, again, I could talk, we could talk forever, but we are running out of time. I just thank you so much for just being vulnerable. I know that there's people out there that need to hear this, that have felt like they were trash or thrown away and have to fight on their own.
0: Too far gone.
1: Just all those words we hear as we're growing up. But you are not. You are listening right now to this testimony because God has you in mind, and he is just after you, and he loves you, and he cares about you. He wants to be a father to you. He wants to see you sober. As long as there's breath in our lungs, it is not too late. So again, this is Freedom House, 907-260-3733. Give us a call if you need a resource, if you want to get sober, if you need prayer. We are here for you. We're better together than we are apart. And thank you for listening.
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1: Here's Western Alaska's weather forecast from KICY AM 850. For eastern Norton Sound and the Nalato Hills, including Stebbins and Elam for tonight, numerous showers in the evening, then showers after midnight, lows in the mid-40s and east winds to 20 miles per hour. For Tuesday, showers, highs in the mid-50s and southeast winds to 25 miles per hour. For St. Lawrence Island, including Gambell and Savunga, for tonight, numerous showers in the evening, then showers after midnight, lows in the lower 40s and northeast winds to 30 miles per hour, gusts up to 45 miles per hour in the late evening and overnight. For Tuesday, showers in the morning, then numerous showers in the afternoon, highs in the upper 40s and north winds to 30 miles per hour with gusts to around 45 miles per hour. For the Bering Strait coast, including Brevet, Mingachin, and Diomede, for tonight, cloudy with scattered showers, lows in the mid-40s and northeast winds to 20 miles per hour, increasing to 30 miles per hour late in the night. For Tuesday, numerous showers, highs in the upper 40s and northeast winds, around 30 miles per hour with gusts to around 45 miles per hour. For the Yukon Delta coast, including Nunaumikwa and Mountain Village, there is a high surf advisory in effect from 4 a.m. Tuesday to 1 a.m. Wednesday. There is also a high wind watch in effect. For tonight, showers, lows in the upper 40s and southeast winds to 25 miles per hour. For Tuesday, showers, highs in the upper lower 50s and southwest winds to 30 miles per hour with gusts up to 45 miles per hour in the afternoon. For the lower Yukon River, including Russian Mission and Pilot Station, there is a strong wind from Tuesday morning through Tuesday afternoon. For tonight, showers, lows in the upper 40s and southeast winds to 25 miles per hour. For Tuesday, showers, highs in the mid-50s and south winds to 30 miles per hour, with gusts to around 45 miles per hour. For the Kuskokwim Delta, including Napaskiak and Lower Kelskade, there is a coastal flood advisory in effect from 10 a.m. Wednesday, with a wind advisory in effect from 10 a.m. Wednesday. For tonight, rain likely in the evening, then a chance of rain after midnight, lows in the upper 40s and south winds to 45 miles per hour, with gusts to 65 miles per hour after midnight. For Tuesday, a chance of showers in the morning, then rain likely in the afternoon, highs around 50 southwest winds to 45 miles per hour with gusts to 65 miles per hour. And for the southern Seward Peninsula coast, including Nome and Banner Creek, for tonight, numerous showers in the evening, then showers after midnight, lows in the mid-40s and east winds to 25 miles per hour. For Tuesday, showers, highs in the lower 50s and east winds to 25 miles per hour. I'm Pastor Bertha Solanel at Kowalik, and that's the weather forecast from KICY AM 850.

That was Jack and Ruth Kowchick with God I'm. 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If you have any items to drop off, please do that during business hours. The music continues with the Elam Choir with Amazing Grace, followed by Robin Caillou Taylor with Healing Waters, and the Paul Jenkins and Family with Bringing in the Sheaves.

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1: Welcome to another edition of Zinkspiration. I'm Bertha Silanilik Kowalik. Thanks for joining us this evening as we bring you music recorded by your friends, neighbors, and relatives right here in Western Alaska.

That was Angolerlemute with Called Home, serving all of Western Alaska and the Russian Far East. 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The music continues with Allison McCarty with The Lord's Prayer, followed by Natalie.

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For God so loved the world that he gave his only Son, that whosoever believes in him should not perish, but have eternal life. For God sent his Son into the world, not to condemn the world,

That was Sally Whitman with the Old Rugged Cross at your service since Easter Sunday of 1960. This is KICY AM 850. Today's verse from God's Word is Philippians chapter 2, verses 1 and 2. If you have any encouragement from being united with Christ, if any comfort from His love, if any fellowship with the Spirit, if any tenderness and compassion, then make my joy complete by being like-minded, having the same love, being one in spirit and purpose. That's Philippians chapter 2, verses 1 and 2 from the New International Version of the Bible. The music continues after weather with Tim Sergi and the Savunga Choir with Joy, Joy, Joy, followed by Mary Huntington with Blessed Be the Tie That Binds, and the Teller Congregation with I Must Tell Jesus. And this is Pastor Bertha Salunalit Kowaluk. I hope each of you enjoyed the music this evening, and I pray you have a blessed night.

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3: My name is Ignatius Lockwood and I live in St. Michael, Alaska. 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I love hunting geese and other kind of native animals. My name is Ignatius Lockwood. 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
6: Here's Western Alaska's weather forecast from KICY AM 850. For eastern Norton Sound and then the Lauderdale Hills, including Stebbins and Elam for tonight, numerous showers in the evening, then showers after midnight, lows in the mid-40s and east winds to 20 miles per hour. For Tuesday, showers, highs in the mid-50s and southeast winds to 25 miles per hour. For St. Lawrence Island, including Gambell and Savunga for tonight, numerous showers in the evening, then showers after midnight, lows in the lower 40s and northeast winds to 30 miles per hour. Gusts up to 45 miles per hour in the late evening and overnight. For Tuesday, showers in the morning, then numerous showers in the afternoon, highs in the upper 40s and north winds to 30 miles per hour with gusts to around 45 miles per hour. For the Bering Strait coast, including Brevet, Mingachin, and Diomede, for tonight, cloudy with scattered showers, lows in the mid-40s and northeast winds to 20 miles per hour, increasing to 30 miles per hour late in the night. For Tuesday, numerous showers, highs in the upper 40s and northeast winds around 30 miles per hour with gusts to around 45 miles per hour. For the Yukon Delta coast, including Nunaw, Mikwa, and Mountain Village, there is a high surf advisory in effect from 4 a.m. Tuesday to 1 a.m. Wednesday. There is also a high wind watch in effect. For tonight, showers, lows in the upper 40s and southeast winds to 25 miles per hour. For Tuesday, showers, highs in the upper lower 50s and southwest winds to 30 miles per hour with gusts up to 45 miles per hour in the afternoon. For the lower Yukon River, including Russian Mission and Pilot Station, there is a strong wind from Tuesday morning through Tuesday afternoon. For tonight, showers, lows in the upper 40s and southeast winds to 25 miles per hour. For Tuesday, showers, highs in the mid-50s and south winds to 30 miles per hour, with gusts to around 45 miles per hour. For the Kuskokwim Delta, including Napaskayak and Lower Kalskate, there is a coastal flood advisory in effect from 10 a.m. Wednesday, with a wind advisory in effect from 10 a.m. Wednesday. For tonight, rain likely in the evening, then a chance of rain after midnight, lows in the upper 40s and south winds to 45 miles per hour with gusts to 65 miles per hour after midnight. For Tuesday, a chance of showers in the morning, then rain likely in the afternoon, highs around 50 southwest winds to 45 miles per hour with gusts to 65 miles per hour. And for the southern Seward Peninsula coast, including Nome and Banner Creek, for tonight, numerous showers in the evening, then showers after midnight, lows in the mid-40s and east winds to 25 miles per hour. For Tuesday, showers, highs in the lower 50s and east winds to 25 miles per hour. I'm Pastor Bertha Salunel at Koweluk, and that's the weather forecast from KICY AM 850.
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0: The Bible teaches that all of mankind is rushing toward death. This world is coming to an end.
1: I know. That sounds pretty ominous. But Billy Graham knew that for Christians, there's much more to the story.
0: The Bible teaches that the end will come with the coming again of Christ, and that he will set up a kingdom of righteousness and social justice where hatred, greed, jealousy, war, and death will no longer be known. Jesus talked about the end of the present evil world system and the establishment of a new order, which is called a world kingdom of righteousness, the kingdom of God prevailing on earth.
1: Now that sounds much better, doesn't it? Would you like to know how you can be a part of that kingdom? Go to findpeacewithgod.net. 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
1: Here's Western Alaska's weather forecast from KICY AM 850. For eastern Norton Sound and the Nulato Hills, including Stebbins and Elam for tonight, numerous showers in the evening, then showers after midnight, lows in the mid-40s and east winds to 20 miles per hour. For Tuesday, showers, highs in the mid-50s and southeast winds to 25 miles per hour. For St. Lawrence Island, including Gambell and Savunga, for tonight, numerous showers in the evening, then showers after midnight, lows in the lower 40s and northeast winds to 30 miles per hour, gusts up to 45 miles per hour in the late evening and overnight. For Tuesday, showers in the morning, then numerous showers in the afternoon, highs in the upper 40s and north winds to 30 miles per hour with gusts to around 45 miles per hour. For the Bering Strait coast, including Brevet, Mingachin, and Diomede, for tonight, cloudy with scattered showers, lows in the mid-40s and northeast winds to 20 miles per hour, increasing to 30 miles per hour late in the night. For Tuesday, numerous showers, highs in the upper 40s and northeast winds, around 30 miles per hour with gusts to around 45 miles per hour. For the Yukon Delta coast, including Nunaumikwa and Mountain Village, there is a high surf advisory in effect from 4 a.m. Tuesday to 1 a.m. Wednesday. There is also a high wind watch in effect. For tonight, showers, lows in the upper 40s and southeast winds to 25 miles per hour. For Tuesday, showers, highs in the upper lower 50s and southwest winds to 30 miles per hour with gusts up to 45 miles per hour in the afternoon. For the lower Yukon River, including Russian Mission and Pilot Station, there is a strong wind from Tuesday morning through Tuesday afternoon. For tonight, showers, lows in the upper 40s and southeast winds to 25 miles per hour. For Tuesday, showers, highs in the mid-50s and south winds to 30 miles per hour, with gusts to around 45 miles per hour. For the Kuskokwim Delta, including Napaskiak and Lower Kelskate, there is a coastal flood advisory in effect from 10 a.m. Wednesday, with a wind advisory in effect from 10 a.m. Wednesday. For tonight, rain likely in the evening, then a chance of rain after midnight, lows in the upper 40s and south winds to 45 miles per hour, with gusts to 65 miles per hour after midnight. For Tuesday, a chance of showers in the morning, then rain likely in the afternoon, highs around 50 southwest winds to 45 miles per hour with gusts to 65 miles per hour. And for the southern Seward Peninsula coast, including Nome and Banner Creek, for tonight, numerous showers in the evening, then showers after midnight, lows in the mid-40s and east winds to 25 miles per hour. For Tuesday, showers, highs in the lower 50s and east winds to 25 miles per hour. I'm Pastor Bertha Solanel at Kowaluk, and that's the weather forecast from KICY AM 850.

0: It's time for the Fishing Report from the Alaska Department of Fish and Game. 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
1: This is the Alaska Department of Fish and Game of the Yukon River Subsistence Fishing Announcement, recorded Thursday, September 10th. At this time, the fall chum salmon run is largely complete in the lower Yukon River, and subsistence fishing restrictions are being removed, starting in the coastal district and districts 1 to 4 based on fall chum salmon travel time. Current projections indicate that the fall chum salmon run is likely to meet all Alaskan escapement goals and could meet the Canada Treaty objectives. However, the Canadian origin projections do not include a large enough harvestable surplus for directed fishing on those stocks at this time. Assessment of the Canadian origin contribution to the overall run is ongoing. Restrictions are being removed after the vast majority of Canadian origin fall chum salmon have passed each fishing district. In the coastal district, District 1, District 2, and District 3, from the Nascanaw Peninsula north to Point Romanoff, including the Black River and the communities of Chivac, Hooper Bay, Scammon Bay, Nunamiqua, Alakanuk, Monic, Kotlik, Mountain Village, Pickus Point, St. Mary's, Pilot Station, Marshall, Russian Mission, Holy Cross, and Shagaluk. Subsistence fishing for salmon and non-salmon is open 24 hours per day, 7 days per week, with 7.5-inch or smaller mesh gill nets and all other legal subsistence fishing gear. All fish caught may be retained. Gillnet lengths are no longer restricted to 60 feet and are no longer restricted to being operated as a set net. As a reminder, all gillnets must be clearly marked with a buoy or float that has the fisherman's first initial, last name, and address. They cannot be submerged during ice for months and must have visible floating corks. The subsistence fishing schedule is available 24 hours per day at 1-866-479-7387. If you have any questions about this or any announcement, please call the Fairbanks office at 907-459-7274. Please note that there is a federal special action in place and the federal closures align with this announcement. Contact Holly Carroll at 907-351-3029 for more information. Thank you.
2: This is an announcement from the Alaska Department of Fish and Game in Nome for the Norton Sound District. Commercial salmon gillnet fishing will remain closed for the 2026 season in Norton Sound. During the most recent commercial periods in subdistricts 2 through 6, catch rates were below average to poor, and salmon monitoring projects in the region are generally inoperable. Prior to becoming inoperable, monitoring projects were indicating low returns. Because catch rates have been marginal and escapement projects have not been able to produce reliable escapement estimates that indicate a harvestable surplus for a commercial harvest of coho salmon exists, the department is taking a conservative approach and will not announce additional commercial fishing periods for the remainder of the 2026 commercial salmon fishing season. The subsistence fishing schedule ends in the Nome Subdistrict on September 1st, and fresh and marine waters will be open to gillnet fishing continuously. However, the use of beach seine gear remains prohibited. And as previously announced, in Subdistricts 5 and 6, the Shaktulik and Unicleet Subdistricts, subsistence fishing is open in marine and fresh waters continuously. However, subsistence fishing using beach seine gear is prohibited. For any fisheries questions or for assistance obtaining or reporting on a subsistence salmon permit, please call Fish and Game in Nome at 907-443-5167. This has been an informational update from the Alaska Department of Fish and Game in Nome. Hey, stay safe out there and good luck.
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4: The next Nome tide will be a low tide at 1:48 a.m., followed by a high tide at 8:21 a.m. The marine forecast for western Alaska coastal waters out to 15 nautical miles posted at 3:46 a.m. Monday, September 14th, outlook to Tuesday. Zone 2802, Doll Point to Quickpack. There's a small craft advisory in effect late tonight. Today, east winds 20 knots, seas building to 4 feet, rain showers. Tonight, east winds 25 knots, seas 4 feet, rain showers. Tuesday, southwest winds 35 knots, seas 8 feet, rain showers. Zone 2803, quick packed Cape Stevens. Today, east winds 20 knots, seas building to 4 feet. Tonight, east winds 20 knots, seas 4 feet, rain showers. Tuesday, south winds 30 knots, seas 5 feet, rain showers. Zone 2804, Cape Stevens to Moses Point. Today, east winds 15 knots, seas 3 feet. Tonight, east winds 20 knots, seas 4 feet, rain showers. Tuesday, southeast winds 25 knots, seas 5 feet, rain showers. Zone 2805, Moses Point to Sledge Island. There's a small craft advisory in effect from this evening through late tonight. Today, east winds 20 knots, seas building to 4 feet. Tonight, east winds 25 knots, seas 6 feet, rain showers. Tuesday, east winds 25 knots, seas 7 feet, rain showers. Zone 2806, Sledge Island to Wales. There's a small craft advisory in effect from this evening through late tonight. Today, south winds 10 knots becoming east, seas building to 3 feet. Tonight, northeast winds 25 knots, seas 5 feet. Tuesday, northeast winds 30 knots, seas 6 feet, rain showers. Zone 2816, the south side of St. Lawrence Island. There's a small craft advisory in effect from this evening through late tonight. Today, east winds 20 knots, seas building to 4 feet. Tonight, northeast winds 25 knots, seas 8 feet, rain showers. Tuesday, north winds 25 knots, seas 8 feet, rain showers. Zone 2817, the north side of St. Lawrence Island. There's a small craft advisory in effect from this evening through late tonight. Today, east winds 15 knots, seas 3 feet. Tonight, northeast winds 25 knots, seas 9 feet, rain showers. Tuesday, north winds 30 knots, seas 9 feet, rain showers.

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What is it you need most right now? Could it be reaffirmation? Financial help? A word of encouragement? I just sense that tonight there are needy people. They don't want anything spectacular. Just a vote of confidence, someone to tell them that they are loved, that they are significant. I welcome you to these next few moments together called Night Sounds. I'm Bill Pierce. Thank you for being right there. This morning at a little after 5 a.m., I received a call from North Carolina. My daughter was having one of these terrible emotional days where everything seemed to be going wrong. She just called for a little touch of love. One of our staff members had the same problem, and maybe you're sort of blue tonight. Well, if nothing else, right now, at least for these first few moments, I can offer you something that has no movable parts, no batteries to wear out, no periodic checkups or high energy yield. There's low energy consumption. It's inflation-proof. No monthly payments. Non-taxable, non-fattening, non-polluting, and of course, fully returnable. That is a good hug. Just put my arms around you right now and hold you close. You know, hugging is healthy. It combats depression, reduces stress. It improves blood circulation. It's invigorating. It elevates self-esteem. No unpleasant side effects. I guess you could even call it a miracle drug. I got a hug through the mail. Shortly back, a listener to Night Sounds down in the state of Florida sent me a book, a beautifully personalized book. And that word personalized just infiltrates the entire volume. And inside were these words, "Dear Bill, I am writing to tell you that I love you more than you can understand. In spite of all your sins, and I know them all, no one loves you as much as I do. Bill, I want you to know me better. By reading and meditating on my word, the Bible, you can know about me. But more importantly, you can come to know me. It's my desire that you come to know me as I know you. If you seek me in my Bible with an open heart and mind, you will know me and receive treasure beyond your imagination. Love, Jesus." Well, at first I was taken slightly, moderately by surprise with this. I thought it might be just a hair trite. However, as I looked through this volume titled Personalized Promises, I noticed some very familiar scripture verses about comfort and faith and eternal life, forgiveness of sin, obedience, prayer, peace. For instance, Romans chapter 15, verse 13 in the New Testament. "Now the God of hope fill you with all joy and peace in believing, that ye may abound in hope through the power of the Holy Ghost." On the opposite page, these verses are personalized. For instance, the same verse reads, "Now may the God of hope fill Bill with all joy and peace in believing, that he may abound in hope through the power of the Holy Ghost." So why don't I just select names at random as they come to my mind tonight and personalize this to you. For instance, John 14:27, "Peace I leave with Sarah. My peace I give to James. Not as the world gives do I give to him.
Randall's heart should not be troubled, neither should he be afraid. Then Isaiah 26, 3 and 4, this very familiar one. The Lord will keep John in perfect peace, because his mind is fixed on him, because he trusts in him. Sam will trust in the Lord forever, for the Lord Jehovah is everlasting strength. Philippians 4, 6 and 7. Gene should be concerned for nothing, but in everything by prayer and supplication with thanksgiving, let her requests be made known unto God. And the peace of God which passes all understanding shall keep her heart and mind through Christ. Over in John chapter 16, verse 27, we have these words, and we can personalize them. For the Father himself loves Anthony because he has loved me and believed that I come from God. And 1 John 4:10. In this is love, not that Susan loved God, but that God loved Susan and sent his Son to be the propitiation for her sins. Tonight on the program, I'm going to be playing instrumental music, reading some poetry just for you, basically because I feel we all need hope and help and a touch of love.

Oh, what a hallowed moment. As the silvered folds of night dissolve themselves in glistening shafts of gold and scarlet light. And day is born, a shining thing, unscathed, without one flaw. Another opportunity to try again. I gaze in holy awe as God, creation's triune God, confirms his mighty hand. Amid uncertainty and change, he still has full command. Bewilderment stalks all the earth as leaders rise and fall and kingdoms topple to the ground. But God is still God of all. As long as sunrise heralds day, and bird songs fill the air, and flowers unfurl their fragrant bloom, God still will answer prayer. As long as stars still chart their course across a spangled sky, despite uncertainty and change, God still will hear my cry. I will not doubt. Though kingdoms fail and violence fills our land, the God who guides the eagle's flight still holds me by the hand.

Did you criticize someone today? Did you make him feel badly when he went away? Was he too fat? Too tall? Too thin? Or didn't you like the color of his skin? Did you see the tears in the little boy's eyes that he couldn't play because of his size? That he'd have to grow another inch and keep him sitting there on the bench? Did you snub the woman down the street because her clothes aren't always neat? Did you think of the burdens she may have to bear? Or were you too busy to even care? Let us help each other along the way and make friends feel better every day. Compliment those you chance to meet as you pass them on a crowded street. Lend a helping hand to the neighbor next door. Visit the sick. Encourage the poor. You'll receive a blessing in disguise if you don't find fault or criticize. These words by Mabel Melton, one of our listeners.

few moments ago, I read a personal greeting, as it may have come from Jesus, and it reminded me of a letter that was circulated around the country some years ago. Happened to find a copy of it, and it just may give you encouragement as you go along your way, and perhaps can't sleep tonight, or maybe looking with a certain amount of anticipation or apprehension on what might be coming tomorrow. This is entitled A Letter from a Friend. I just had to write to tell you how much I love you and care for you. Yesterday, I saw you walking and laughing with your friends. I'd hoped that soon you'd want me to walk along with you too. So I painted you a sunset to close your day and whispered a cool breeze to refresh you. I waited. You never called. I just kept on loving you. As I watched you fall asleep last night, I wanted so much to touch you. I spilled moonlight onto your face, trickling down your cheeks as so many tears have. You didn't think of me. I wanted so much to comfort you. The next day, I exploded a brilliant sunrise into glorious morning for you. But you woke up and rushed off. You didn't even notice my sky became cloudy. And my tears were the rain. I love you. Oh, if you'd only listen. I really love you. I try to say it in the quiet of the green meadows and in the blue sky. The wind whispers my love throughout the treetops and spills it into the vibrant colors of all the flowers. I shout it to you in the thunder of the great waterfalls and compose love songs for birds to sing for you. I warm you with the clothing of my sunshine and perfume the air with nature's sweet scent. My love for you is deeper than any ocean and greater than any need in your heart. If only you would realize how I care. My father sends his love. I want you to meet him. He cares too. Fathers are just that way. So please, call on me soon. No matter how long it takes, I'll wait because I love you. Your friend, Jesus.

someone in my life needs to know you, to experience your love this very day. The same one breaks my heart so often, and it's tempting for me to turn away. Feelings only offer me numbness, and pride merely chooses to retreat. I try to muster up strength and courage, but it seems I end in self-defeat. Is it love when it longs so to be loved? Did love look like that on Calvary? Emotional snags, righteousness like rags. Somehow that all looks more like me. Oh Lord, help me to remember that you are kneeling down before your throne, weeping with your heart for his salvation, as if his shattered life was your own. You have tasted of hell and its torment. You walked its path of rage to save that soul. You firmly refused to turn away from wherever the path of love would go. Feelings only offer me numbness, and pride merely chooses to retreat. I must act in your strength and courage, and knowledge that your love is enough for me. It is love when it sets forth to share love, when it acts like that of Calvary. The emotional snags and righteousness like rags, Lord, cover with your personality. These words by another listener, Judy Parker. Our next bit of verse about the crucifixion with the title, I Thirst. Is it possible that he who claimed to be the living water, is it possible that he who said, come unto me and drink, is it possible that he who told the Samaritan woman that he had water she knew nothing about, is it possible that this man could utter the words, I thirst? And because he did, the incarnation message of Christmas is voiced in this human cry of Good Friday. Jesus, the divine creator of life, is now subject to creation and the creature's basic needs. Yes, Jesus, the Son of God, actually needed water. For 6 hours, he hung from a calloused cross on a hot, barren hill beneath a darkened Middle Eastern sky. He was bleeding profusely, losing vital body fluids. What's more, without sleep the night before, without food or drink, he'd been tortured, teased, tried before a tribunal, before the crucifixion had even begun. His lips were parched, his tongue swollen, as he managed to blurt out his human thirst, a thirst that spoke of his total identification with all our needs, our drives, hopes, sufferings. Jesus' physical thirst only symbolized the deeper thirsts that every human being who has ever lived has felt. The thirst for companionship. The thirst for acceptance. The thirst for immortality. The thirst for end to suffering. And most important, the thirst for relationship with God. St. Augustine said it centuries ago, Thou hast made me for thyself, O God, and I am restless till I rest in thee. But long before Augustine, the psalmist said it, As the deer
pants for flowing streams, so thirsts my soul for thee, O God.

continuing the bit of verse by Greg Asimakopoulos with the title I Thirst. A restlessness, a painting, a thirst to end all thirsts. A thirst no water, no wine, no gall could ever quench. And for once, Jesus knew that desire of all ages himself, as the bearer of all sin, of all people, of all time. Jesus knew the separation and desperation that all creation has known apart from God. And he cried, I thirst. The baby of Bethlehem, the Christ of the cross, knows the creature's cage. He's acquainted with our pain, our pressures, our panic, our plight apart from the Father. And because he's been there, he knows how to quench our thirst. Heavenly Father, tonight as we touch many through the beautiful medium of radio, I'm conscious of your touch of love, not of sentimentalism, but of dynamic, of life-giving breath, of peace that passes all understanding. And I pray right now that that peace might touch the soul who is thirsting in his or her spirit, soul, body. May we know your peace this very hour, O Lord.

from Psalm 119, verse 65. Great peace have they which love thy law, and nothing shall offend them. And this beautiful benediction from Romans chapter 15, verse 13. Now the God of hope fill you with all joy and peace in believing, that you may abound in hope through the power of the Holy Ghost. 2 Corinthians 13, 11. Finally, brethren, farewell. Be perfect. Be of good comfort. Be of one mind. Live in peace, and the God of love and peace shall be with you. So be it. Thank you for sharing tonight. It's been a very quietly thrilling joy to be with you again. To bring you just some verse and poetry and play some instrumental music of hope and peace for you. If you'd like to contact us, if we can send you a catalog of the Night Sounds albums, if you'd like us to pray for you, stand with you as a friend, our mailing address is Night Sounds, Wheaton, Illinois, 60189. Till next time, then, by God's divine providence, a great day to you tomorrow, and a peaceful one.

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0: God authors it all. He is transcendent. He is magnificent. He is mighty. He is gigantic. Without him, there is no righteousness. There is no holiness. There is no ability to change. There is no truth.
1: Sooner or later, every one of us comes to the edge of our own understanding. We've asked our questions, weighed our answers, and still the mystery of God remains just beyond our reach. Well, today on Insight for Living, Chuck Swindoll brings us to the close of a very long conversation between Job and his insufferable friends. As he describes their long-winded conversation, Chuck helps us trade our small, manageable ideas about God for a vision of his true majesty and might. Let's begin with these helpful highlights from the book of Job.
0: Elihu's not a learner. Elihu's busy with that long index finger bouncing against the sternum of Job, and probably never himself had one boil. Job's covered with them. Don't be the Pope, Elihu. Learn from this man. Well, the first speech, he begins in chapter 32 and ends it at the end of chapter 33. And there's a couple of things in it I think are worth mentioning. He speaks first to all the men, verses 6 to 14. Then he speaks to Job and finally gets to his point. Takes him forever, but he finally gets to a point, verse 13. Of chapter 33. Why do you complain against him? H is capitalized appropriately. It refers to God, Job. Why do you complain against God that he does not give an account of all his doings? Indeed, God speaks once or twice, yet no one notices it. So he's saying God speaks in a couple of ways. First, verse 15, in a dream or a vision. If you like marking your Bible, put a little one there. That's the first way God speaks. At least he did in those days. And put a little two by verse 19. Man is also chastened with pain on his bed. God speaks when you're sick, when you're laid aside with unceasing complaint in his bones, describing the pain of life, so that his life loathes bread and his soul favorite food. His flesh wastes away from sight, and his bones, which were not seen, stick out. It's a picture of going hungry and being so sick you don't even want to eat. Then his soul draws near to the pit, thinks he's going to die, and his life to those who bring death. Then he refers to a very interesting observation, a mediating angel. Now look closely. He says, God speaks in a dream and a vision in the night, verse 15. And he also speaks even in the pain. There is a message that God communicates in suffering itself. Most people who have gone through deep suffering have a knowledge and a wisdom others of us lack. Why? Because they learned on the bed of affliction. Yeah. And then how do we get the message from God to us? Well, Elihu suggests, look closely, verse 23, there is an angel as mediator for man. One out of 1,000. I think you may have never seen this before. I confess, I don't remember ever reading this before. They're rare. 1 in 1,000, we would say. To remind a man what is right for him, let him be gracious to him and say, deliver him from going down to the pit. And he delivers him from death. Let his flesh, verse 25, become fresher than in youth. Let him return to the days of his youthful vigor. Then he will pray to God and he will accept him. Capital H, God will accept him and he may see his face with joy, may restore his righteousness to man. Let me pause here and let you look at that. Let your mind turn over what we just read. Now, admittedly, this may be Elihu's opinion, but it is inspired. It comes from the Spirit of God, and it's preserved for us in the sacred text. Now, we have now the Holy Spirit who takes the Word of God and reveals truth to us from the Scriptures. But in those days, before the Bible was complete, God gave his message through dreams and visions. And he spoke in the midst of the pain with mediating angels communicating. And Job, God's speaking to you in this. Are you hearing what he has to say? Interestingly, Job doesn't answer. The second speech begins in chapter 34. Elihu is pleading for his audience. Maybe he's seeing Job drift a little. Kind of like Eutychus. Hear my words, you wise men. Verse 2. Listen to me, you who know, for the ear tests words as the palate tastes food. He says it again in verse 16. If you have understanding, hear this. Listen to the sound of my words. Now he speaks only to Job until he gets to verse 33. Then he waits. It sounds like a pause. In 34:33, if you'll turn there, shall he recompense on your terms because you have rejected it? For you must choose and not I. Therefore, declare what you know. And I think he waits. And Job doesn't speak. Job doesn't even answer Elihu here. So Elihu gets a little ticked. And he ends with a rather strong and firm word regarding repentance. And he now takes up the cause of the other counselors who were blaming Job at every turn. And that continues through chapter 35. In fact, Elihu ends by insulting Job at the end of chapter 35, which is this third speech you may recall in our outline. At the end of it, he sort of levels Job. Verse 13 of chapter 35, surely God will not listen to an empty cry, implying Job's cries are empty. Nor will the Almighty regard it. How much less when you say you do not behold him? The case is before him. You must wait for him. You hear the preaching? And now because he has not visited in his anger, nor has he acknowledged transgression well, so Job opens his mouth emptily. He multiplies words without knowledge. That's really insulting to say it like that. Eugene Peterson gets the idea when he paraphrases, Job, you talk sheer nonsense, nonstop nonsense. That's the way he ends. And then he goes to his fourth message. And Job patiently waits for him to finish. But you know what? When you get toward the end of Elihu's speech, he gets back on target. In fact, chapter 36 and into 37, he covers four bases. Listen to them. They all make sense. First, God watches over the righteous. If the righteous commit a transgression, he lets them know they've done wrong. If they respond to the rod of discipline, he restores them. If they don't, they suffer the consequences. That's awfully good theology. One man suggests that chapter 36 is the best theology in the book of Job thus far. And he may very well be right. Now, what I love is how he ends it. Sometime as a sermon ends, it reaches its best point, doesn't it? He comes toward the end and he begins to introduce Job to the way God reveals himself. By the way, what do you think of when you think of God? What an intriguing kind of question. What's in your mind? Elihu helps Job grasp a pretty good understanding of the living God. He even says he trembles when he thinks of him. Chapter 37, verse 1. At this, my heart trembles and leaps from its place. Listen closely to the thunder of his voice and the rumbling that goes out from his mouth. He's beginning to picture God in this thunderstorm. Under the whole heaven, he lets it loose and his lightning to the ends of the earth. After it, a voice roars. He thunders with his majestic voice, and he does not restrain the lightnings when his voice is heard. God thunders with his voice, wondrously doing great things which we cannot comprehend. Now you're talking, Elihu. Now you're onto something. God reveals himself. God shows himself strong. God presents himself in ways that are overwhelming to us. Overwhelming. Unlike the little girl walking beside her mother in a pretty big thunderstorm, and every time the lightning flashed, she turned and smiled. And then walk a little further than the lightning, and she turned. The mother said, "Sweetheart, why do you always turn and look at the lightning?" And she said, "Well, God's taking my picture. I just want to smile for him." And he said, He's not. It's not about us. It's not about us. It's about himself in his magnificence. Nahum writes of it. He has his way in the whirlwind and the storms, and the clouds are the dust of his feet. He is transcendent. He is magnificent. He is mighty. He is gigantic. He is everything about us, above us, around us, and within us. Without him, there is no righteousness. There is no holiness. There is no ability to change. There is no truth. God authors it all. And Elihu comes to this in the simple form of the thunderstorm. And he shows Job of the living God, and he begs him to listen to this, chapter 37, verse 14. "Listen, Job, stand and consider the wonders of God. Do you know how God establishes them and makes the lightning of his cloud to shine?" Of course he doesn't. "Do you know how God establishes them and makes the lightning of his cloud to shine? Do you know about the layers of the thick clouds and the wonders of one perfect in knowledge?" He describes it all as a canopy in a few moments. And this, I love the 22, "Out of the north comes golden splendor around God." It's awesome majesty. Is that magnificent? Nothing around us is awesome or majestic. Nothing. We've seen nothing that can be compared to the living God. We sing of it. "Oh, tell of his might. Oh, sing of his grace, whose robe is the light, whose canopy space. His chariots of wrath, the deep thunderclouds form, and dark is his path on the wings of a storm. Thy bountiful care, what tongue can recite? It breathes in the air, it shines in the night. It streams from the hills, it descends to the plain, and sweetly distills in the dew and the rain." Great words from, oh, worship the King. He is great, he is mighty, and we sit in awe and we worship. Job, join me as we worship. Not surprisingly, when God does finally speak, 38:1, he answers Job out of a whirlwind. And there he is. Wouldn't that have been great to be there? Oh, wow. Don't talk. Don't say a word. Just stare. Sometimes God bursts on the scenes in such a magnificent way, your breath is taken away. I was fishing with my father many years ago, sitting on a slick in the Cronkaway Bay, just this side of Matagorda Bay. We were sitting in a probably 14-foot fishing boat my granddad owned. My dad was in the back by the motor, and I was up front. And it was one of those days you could flip a penny, and it would hit the water. You could just count the ripples. I mean, it was slick. And it's just about daybreak. All of a sudden, from the depths, came a tarpon out of the water, you know. I wish I could jump up above this pulpit to do that for you, but I can't. Anyway, I'm sitting there watching this fish, whoa, come out of the water. My dad, he just didn't even turn around. He says, I told you the big ones were down there. But cast on it as if I'm going to land that mother of all fish. Out of nowhere, this suddenly appears. And so does our God. Job, listen. He's here. He isn't silent. He speaks. And there's no voice like his. Robert Dick Wilson was the professor of Old Testament and Semitics from 1900 to 1929 at the great old Princeton Seminary, back when it was straight, back in the days when its theology was evangelical. And serving on that same faculty had been to B.B. Warfield and J. Gresham Machen, great names. Machen later left and began Westminster Seminary, and Robert Dick Wilson left with him. They formed a new school. But anyway, from 1915 to 1917, Donald Gray Barnhouse was a student at Princeton Seminary. Barnhouse later went on to 10th Presbyterian Church in Philadelphia to serve as a pastor for 33 years. But before then, after graduating, about 12 years passed, and they invited Barnhouse to come back to the seminary and to preach in Miller Chapel. And Barnhouse loves to tell the story of just before he got up to preach, Robert Dick Wilson walked in, came all the way down near the front, sat right down close. And I can tell you from experience similar to that, when I preach in the seminary chapel at Dallas and I'm surrounded by those who taught me theology and the languages and whatever, it's pretty intimidating. You have to do a lot of self-talk to get over it, and you. And I'm sure that's what Barnhouse went through when he saw his old prof, Dr. Robert Dick Wilson. Brilliant mind, great man. Barnhouse said when he finished his message, Wilson walked up to him and said, shook his hand, said, if you come back, I will not come hear you preach. I only come once to hear my boys. And I come only to see if they are big godders or little godders. Not sure that he understood what Dr. Wilson meant by that. Barnhouse asked for an explanation. Oh, he said, it's very simple. Some men have only a little God, and they are always in trouble with him. He can't do the miraculous. He can't take care of life's details. He doesn't intervene on behalf of his people. They have a little God, and so I call them little godders. Then there are those who have a great and mighty God. And that's good. He speaks and it is done. He commands and it stands fast. He knows how to show himself strong on behalf of those who fear him. Barnhouse, anxious to know in which category he was, breathed a sigh of relief when he heard the man's final statement. You, Donald, have a great God. And he will bless your ministry. He paused, looked deeply into the eyes of the young preacher, smiled, and said, just before he turned to walk out, God bless you, Donald. God bless you. How big is your God? Big enough to intervene? Big enough to be held in awe and ultimate respect and trust? Big enough to turn your worries into fodder so that he can put it all in perspective? Little godders, big godders. When God is too small in our minds, our problems are magnified and we retreat in fear and insecurity. Job was not one of those. When God becomes great in our minds, our problems pale into insignificance and we stand in awe and we worship the King. Ours is a great God, great and mighty is our God. Will you bow with me, please, before him? The words are many used for him: transcendent, inscrutable, incomprehensible, magnificent, all-knowing, all-powerful, omnipresent, holy, just, good, gracious. Don't forget, mysterious, incomprehensible, self-sustaining. He doesn't come to our rescue because he needs us. He comes because we need him. He doesn't speak because he thinks he needs to be heard. He speaks because he knows without his voice, without his message, without his word, we are in a morass of trouble and misery and worry. If you've never met the Lord Jesus Christ, you need to understand that that's essential if you wish to know a God this size. Jesus alone said, "I am the way, the truth, and the life. No one comes to the Father but through me." He's the only road to take to God. It's one way, his way. We worship you, our great and mighty God, this day. The one who transcends time and space. The one beyond our comprehension. Full of a grace that is not in us, a goodness we have never known in ourselves, mercy and love that knows no limit, almighty, magnificent, victorious, sovereign, holy, just. In a day of many voices, all of them loud, much noise, enormous confusion and chaos, bring us often to the simple truth that you love us and your plan is best and your motive is right and it is for your glory and therefore for our good. Deliver us from every pursuit of our own selfish happiness, a desire to please what we want and to find our satisfaction in you, great God. Whom have we, Lord, but thee, soul thirst to satisfy, exhaustless spring, the waters free. All other streams are dry. And so we worship you, our God. We have done so with our songs. We have done so in the reading of the word. We have done so in our giving. We have now done so in our silence before you. Minister and continue ministering, even when we're away from each other, but not at all away from you. Unto him who is able to guard us from stumbling and present us faultless before the presence of his glory with exceeding joy, to the only wise God, our Savior, be glory and majesty, dominion and power, now and forever and ever and ever and ever. And all God's people said, Amen. Thank you.
1: Great and mighty is our God. 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I'm Bill Meyer. 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

Serving all of Western Alaska and the Russian Far East, this is KICY Nome with translator K247CV, Elam.

0: With Alaska News, I'm Patty Burchill. The Arctic Report Card, the annual peer-reviewed analysis of climate in the circumpolar region, will continue even without federal government support, scientists announced. The American Geophysical Union, an organization representing tens of thousands of Earth and space scientists, announced last week that it has taken over as manager of the Arctic Report Card after the Trump administration pulled support last month. The National Oceanic and Atmospheric Administration was, until this summer, the agency that coordinated and published the annual report since the inaugural edition in 2006. But the Trump administration has slashed funding for climate science work at NOAA and other federal agencies. The report provides status updates for permafrost thaw, sea ice extent, air temperatures, wildlife patterns, tundra vegetation, and other subjects. It places a heavy emphasis on Alaska. Researchers from the University of Alaska Fairbanks and other Alaska universities are prominent among the chapter authors, and in recent years, the report has included analysis from indigenous Alaska scientists and community members. Under American Geophysical Union oversight, the Arctic Report Card's editorial team remains intact, with continued leadership by researchers from the University of Alaska Fairbanks and the University of Colorado. Rick Toman of UAF's Alaska Center for Climate Change Preparedness remains one of the three main editors. The other two are from the University of Colorado's Cooperative Institute for Research in Environmental Science, which includes the National Snow and Ice Data Center. And in the summer of 1906, Roald Amundsen completed the first successful transit of the Northwest Passage. This past weekend, the Alma, a boat that is nearly a replica of Amundsen's, pulled into the Nome Small Boat Harbor, having followed the same route through the passage on the 120th anniversary of that first voyage. When Amundsen docked, Nome residents swarmed the ship to take pictures, much to the chagrin of the captain. Yesterday, Nomeites were welcomed aboard for a mini reenactment of those photos. The voyage began 3 months ago and will continue for about another seven. While navigating through the ice in the Northwest Passage was challenging, one crew member said this next stretch to the Aleutians will be rough, as they are needing to time their passage with oncoming storms. The route continues down the North American coast through the Panama Canal to New York, Greenland, and then nearly a year after leaving their home port in Norway, the Alma will return. And that's Alaska News.
1: With Sports Shorts, I'm Cody. In some football news, so many people seem to be focused on Chiefs quarterback Patrick Mahomes and how the two-time MVP's surgically repaired left knee would hold up in Kansas City season opener against the Broncos that they forgot all about Kenneth Walker III. The reigning Super Bowl MVP won't be surprising anyone else anytime soon. Walker ran for 173 yards and scored two touchdowns in his Chiefs debut, helping to take some of the pressure off Mahomes in his first game back. And Kansas City exacted some revenge on Denver for stealing its AFC West crown with a 31-10 victory. Walker carried it 23 times to finish with the most yards rushing by a Chiefs player since 2012. The ex-Seahawks star also had three catches for 18 yards. And that's Sports Shorts.
0: Here's Western Alaska's weather outlook from KICY AM 850. For eastern Norton Sound and the Nulato Hills, including Stebbins and Ilam, showers today with highs in the 50s, southeast winds to 30 miles an hour. And tonight, showers, lows in the lower 40s, south winds to 25 miles an hour, becoming west to 30 miles an hour after midnight. For St. Lawrence Island, including Gamble and Savunga, the high wind warning remains in effect until 10 o'clock this evening. For today, showers, highs in the upper 40s, north winds to 35 miles an hour with gusts to around 60 miles an hour. And tonight, cloudy, a chance of showers this evening, then a slight chance of showers after midnight. Lows in the mid-30s, north winds to 25 miles an hour, gusts up to 50 miles an hour this evening. For the Bering Strait coast, including Brevig Mission and Diomede, showers today with highs in the upper 40s, northeast winds around 30 miles an hour with gusts to around 45 miles an hour. And tonight, cloudy, showers likely this evening, then a chance of showers after midnight. Lows in the lower 40s, north winds around 30 miles an hour with gusts to around 45 miles an hour. For the Yukon Delta coast, including Alakanuk and Chivak, there's a high wind warning in effect until 4 a.m. Wednesday. Also, a high surf advisory in effect until 1 a.m. Wednesday. Today, showers, highs in the lower 50s, southwest winds to 30 miles an hour, gusting up to 45 miles an hour, increasing to 50 mile an hour gusts late this afternoon. And tonight, showers likely this evening, then a chance of showers after midnight, lows in the mid-40s, west winds to 35 miles an hour with gusts to around 55 miles an hour. For the lower Yukon River, including Russian Mission and Marshall, showers today with highs in the lower 50s, south winds to 30 miles an hour with gusts to around 45 miles an hour. And tonight, showers, lows in the mid-40s, southwest winds to 30 miles an hour with gusts to around 45 miles an hour. For the Kuskokwim Delta, including Aniak and Lower Kalskag, the coastal flood advisory remains in effect until 10 a.m. Wednesday. Also, a wind advisory is in effect until 1 a.m. Wednesday. Today, rain, highs around 50, southwest winds to 45 miles an hour with gusts to 60 miles an hour. And tonight, rain likely this evening, then a chance of rain after midnight. Lows in the upper 40s, southwest winds to 40 miles an hour, gusting to 55 miles an hour this evening. And for the southern Seward Peninsula coast, including Nome and Dexter, showers today with highs in the mid-50s, east winds to 25 miles an hour. And tonight, mostly cloudy, showers likely this evening, then a chance of showers after midnight. Lows in the lower 40s, northeast winds to 15 miles an hour, becoming northwest after midnight. I'm Patty Burchill. That's the weather forecast from KICY, AM 850.

What a great way to start the morning. A reminder that nothing can separate us from the wonderful love of God. That's the Binions, I'm persuaded to believe. This is The Breakfast Club on KICY AM 850. I'm Patty Burchill, and I got some things happening around town. I do want you to know, if you are in Nome, be aware the musk oxen are rampant. They were out at the elementary school yesterday. This morning, there was a small herd of about, I don't know, six or so maybe. I couldn't really count them in the dark. That blocked my entrance into the radio station. Had to wait for about 10 minutes till they moved on. So just be aware. If you are in Nome, the musk oxen have moved into town. And just beware. Beware. Got a few things happening today and into the week and beyond. United Methodist Women's Thrift Shop is open this evening from 7 to 8:30, and again on Thursday, same time. This week, all shoes and boots, luggage and baby furniture and accessories are free. 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It is also time to order that 2027 Nome birthday calendar. Listings of birthdays, anniversaries, or memorials are 50 cents each, and calendars are just $10. Proceeds go toward Nome PTA activities that support Nome students. 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And you are invited to submit your photos for the Nome Arts Council 2027 Photo Calendar Contest. Enter up to 5 photos from in and around Nome and the Bering Strait region. The entry fee is $5 per photo. Complete the entry form and upload your photos online. Here's the address. It's kind of long, but it's kind of easy to remember. tinyurl.com

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And at the XYZ Senior Center today, it's cubed meat and gravy with rice, peas and carrots, and beets. Here are the Irwins. This is Taste and See. It's 7:15 here on The Breakfast Club.

of daylight today. That's a loss of 6 minutes, 32 seconds over yesterday. We are headed toward that fall equinox that is coming up on September 22nd, when we will have 12 hours, more or less. We end up with a little bit more than 12 hours of daylight on that day, just because of where we are on the globe. But we're getting there. Even Stevens for daylight and darkness coming up late next week. Taking a look at some high and low temperatures for yesterday. 53 was the high, 46 was the low. And that's a little bit above normal values for the day. 50 for the high, 38 for the low. And sometimes it's fun to take a look back a year ago. And a year ago, we were just about normal value. A year ago, it was 49 was our high, 38 was our low. And that was just right about normal for the day. We did get some rain yesterday, about a tenth of an inch. We've gotten a lot more overnight and into this morning. So that value will rise. We're still about almost 4 inches above normal for the year. We're about an inch above normal since September 1st. So we've had a lot of rain this September so far. Normal value is about an inch, and we've had two. So we've doubled our regular kind of normal September rainfall so far. Taking a look at high and low temperature records for the day, we've got some ties going on here. In 1949 and 2019, it was 62 degrees on this day. And back in 1939, 1992, and 1996, it was 24. That's the record low. 24, 25 seems to be the record low for the last week or so. We'll get lower than that. I promise. It happens. Well, we have some folks celebrating birthdays today. Want to wish a very happy September 15th birthday to Leslie Cannon, Ramsey Green, and Clara Keok. And if it's your birthday, this goes out to you as well.

Our verse from God's Word today comes from 1 John chapter 4, verse 16. And so we know and rely on the love God has for us. God is love. Whoever lives in love lives in God, and God in them. That's 1 John 4:16 from the New International Version of the Bible. Here are the Hillsongs. This is Good News Savior. It's 7:22 here on The Breakfast Club.

0: Mary Peltola was a do-nothing congresswoman. She missed 20% of her votes and failed to pass a single bill into law when her lower 48 Liberal Party bosses demanded that she oppose her own bill on expanding Alaska oil production. Mary Peltola cut and ran on our energy workers. She sold Alaska out. Here's Congressman Pete Stauber from Minnesota with the real story on Mary Peltola.
1: I served with Mary Peltola. She didn't show up for work and didn't get one bill signed into law. Worse, Peltola sponsored a bill to increase Alaska oil production, but her Liberal Party bosses objected, so she voted against her own bill and told other Liberals to do the same. I've never seen a member of Congress sell out their state like this. I had to carry the bill across the finish line. Mary Peltola sided with DC Liberals instead of Alaska.
2: I'm Dan Sullivan, candidate for U.S. Senate, and I approve this message. 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
3: The more we learn about Dan Sullivan, the worse it gets. While Alaskans struggle to pay the bills, Sullivan was tripling his own net worth in D.C. and working against Alaska. Sullivan sided with the trawl fleet, gutting protections for small boat fishermen, and refusing to back efforts to limit bycatch. So it's no surprise that he got hundreds of thousands of dollars from big factory trawlers, the same Seattle executives destroying Alaska fisheries. Now we know that Sullivan was even invested in a foreign farmed salmon company, the biggest competitor to Alaska wild salmon in the world. When he sold the stock off, Sullivan made thousands of dollars for himself. And then he broke Congress's insider trading law, hiding the trade for months. Dan Sullivan keeps working for himself, and it costs Alaska way too much.
4: I'm Mary Peltola. I'm running for U.S. Senate, and I approve this message.
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5: 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Here's Harvey Fisco. This is Eternity's Values, and this will take us to the bottom of the hour, the news, the weather, and storybook room. It's all here on The Breakfast Club.

0: on the Christian News Radio Network. I'm Jim Miller. Supreme Court is rejecting the Trump administration's attempt to restrict mail-in voting. High Court says it would not consider the emergency application the Trump administration filed seeking to block a lower court ruling that said the regulation was mostly likely unlawful. The decision blocks the Postal Service from implementing the new restrictions from going into effect. Two conservative justices, Clarence Thomas and Samuel Alito, dissented. Mexican officials arresting an American woman who they believe is running guns for a major drug cartel, News Nation's Allie Bradley reports.
1: Mexican authorities, they arrested Yanet Dowden in the state of Sonora, and a senior U.S. law enforcement official tells News Nation that she was found with 5,445 live firearm cartridges inside a Jeep. Mexican officials identified Dowden as a logistics operator involved in trafficking weapons for a faction of the Sinaloa cartel, which of course has been designated as a terrorist organization in the U.S. Mexican media report the suspect is a correctional officer in Arizona.
0: Dowden was arrested over the weekend near the U.S.-Mexico border. More news coming up, but right now, here's a word from our sponsor.
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0: President Trump defending the AI industry and calls fear over its expansion a hoax. In a Truth Social posting yesterday, Trump said the only control or guardrails that AI needs is a strong and smart president, and the USA has that in spades. Last week, former Anthropic researcher claimed the people building AI earnestly believe that it could kill us by the end of the decade. An 85-foot crane towering over a construction site in an upscale Miami neighborhood toppled onto a passing car Monday morning. News Nation's Blake Berman.
4: Rescue crews using hydraulic cutting tools to free the two workers from the twisted metal. A third worker, the operator, jumped to safety as it was coming down. Two of the vehicles hit were parked and thankfully unoccupied. The driver of the third saw the rig falling and tried to reverse out of the way. That rig struck the front of her SUV, causing it to catch fire, but she was able to escape through the back of her vehicle.
0: They have not identified the injured. Senator Mitch McConnell back in the U.S. Senate. The 84-year-old was on the Senate floor in a wheelchair yesterday, his first public appearance since June. From Christian News Radio Network, I'm Jim Miller. To hear this and other reports on demand, visit ChristianNewsRadio.org.
5: With Alaska News, I'm Patty Burchill. The Arctic Report Card, the annual peer-reviewed analysis of climate in the circumpolar region, will continue even without federal government support, scientists announced. The American Geophysical Union, an organization representing tens of thousands of Earth and space scientists, announced last week that it has taken over as manager of the Arctic Report Card after the Trump administration pulled support last month. The National Oceanic and Atmospheric Administration was, until this summer, the agency that coordinated and published the annual report since the inaugural edition in 2006. But the Trump administration has slashed funding for climate science work at NOAA and other federal agencies. The report provides status updates for permafrost thaw, sea ice extent, air temperatures, wildlife patterns, tundra vegetation, and other subjects. It places a heavy emphasis on Alaska. Researchers from the University of Alaska Fairbanks and other Alaska universities are prominent among the chapter authors, and in recent years, the report has included analysis from indigenous Alaska scientists and community members. Under American Geophysical Union oversight, the Arctic Report Card's editorial team remains intact, with continued leadership by researchers from the University of Alaska Fairbanks and the University of Colorado. Rick Toman of UAF's Alaska Center for Climate Change Preparedness remains one of the three main editors. The other two are from the University of Colorado's Cooperative Institute for Research in Environmental Science, which includes the National Snow and Ice Data Center. And in the summer of 1906, Roald Amundsen completed the first successful transit of the Northwest Passage. This past weekend, the Alma, a boat that is nearly a replica of Amundsen's, pulled into the Nome Small Boat Harbor, having followed the same route through the passage on the 120th anniversary of that first voyage. When Amundsen docked, Nome residents swarmed the ship to take pictures, much to the chagrin of the captain. Yesterday, Nomeites were welcomed aboard for a mini reenactment of those photos. The voyage began 3 months ago and will continue for about another 7. While navigating through the ice in the Northwest Passage was challenging, one crew member said this next stretch to the Aleutians will be rough as they are needing to time their passage with oncoming storms. The route continues down the North American coast through the Panama Canal to New York, Greenland, and then nearly a year after leaving their home port in Norway, the Alma will return. And that's Alaska News.
6: With Sports Shorts, I'm Cody. In some football news, so many people seem to be focused on Chiefs quarterback Patrick Mahomes and how the two-time MVP's surgically repaired left knee would hold up in Kansas City season opener against the Broncos that they forgot all about Kenneth Walker III. The reigning Super Bowl MVP won't be surprising anyone else anytime soon. Walker ran for 173 yards and scored 2 touchdowns in his Chiefs debut, helping to take some of the pressure off Mahomes in his first game back. And Kansas City exacted some revenge on Denver for stealing its AFC West crown with a 31-10 victory. Walker carried it 23 times to finish with the most yards rushing by a Chiefs player since 2012. The ex-Seahawks star also had 3 catches for 18 yards. And that's Sports Shorts.
5: Here's the fast forecast from KICY AM 850. For eastern Norton Sound and the Nulato Hills, showers today with highs in the 50s, southeast winds 230 miles an hour. For St. Lawrence Island, there's a high wind warning in effect until 10 o'clock this evening. Today, showers, highs in the upper 40s, north winds to 35 miles an hour with gusts to around 60 miles an hour. For the Bering Strait coast, showers today, highs in the upper 40s, northeast winds around 30 miles an hour with gusts to around 45 miles an hour. For the Yukon Delta coast, the high wind warning remains in effect until 4 a.m. Wednesday. Also, a high surf advisory is in effect until 1 a.m. Wednesday. Today, showers, highs in the lower 50s, southwest winds to 30 miles an hour, gusting up to 45 miles an hour, increasing to 50 mile an hour gusts late this afternoon. For the lower Yukon River, showers today with highs in the lower 50s, south winds to 30 miles an hour with gusts to around 45 miles an hour. For the Kuskokwim Delta, there's a coastal flood advisory in effect until 10 a.m. Wednesday. Also, a wind advisory in effect until 1 a.m. Wednesday. Today, rain, highs around 50, southwest winds to 45 miles an hour with gusts to 60 miles an hour. And for the southern Seward Peninsula coast, showers today with highs in the mid-50s, east winds to 25 miles an hour. We'll have the extended forecast in about a half an hour here on KICY AM 850.
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8: Greetings from Peru, South America.
9: Hola, hola. Who are you?
8: I am a plant that grows into a tree. People eat my sprouts and seeds, build houses, chairs, and boats out of me, but what will really surprise you is how many insects, amphibians, and birds depend on me for life. Who am I?
9: Wow, you're a plant and you do all of these things?
8: Yes, and 100 more.
9: Give me a clue, please.
8: The panda of China loves to eat my tender young sprouts.
9: Uh-huh, I know now. You're bamboo, right?
8: I am, Uncle Bob.
9: Well, well, Lou, right?
8: Yes, Tio Roberto, that is my name.
9: Well, Lou Bamboo, welcome to Nature Corner.
8: Uncle Bob, it is my privilege to be your guest today.
9: Oh, same here. I'm sure all the kids have seen you, Lou.
8: Oh, yes, especially if they have ever gone fishing.
9: Right, with a bamboo fishing pole.
8: Yes, you catch the big ones when you use Lou Bamboo pole.
9: Really? A minute ago, you said your home is Peru, South America.
8: Right on, in the Manu Forest.
9: A bamboo forest, maybe?
8: Part of it, yes.
9: Lou, for fellas and girls who don't know where Peru is located, would you tell them?
8: Sure. Peru is a beautiful country in South America, located on the shores of the beautiful South Pacific Ocean.
9: You have several countries that you call neighbors, don't you?
8: Yes, Ecuador is on my northwest, and Colombia to my north.
9: Brazil would be on your east then, right?
8: Si, si, Senor Roberto, and Bolivia is to my southeast.
9: And Chile, your southern neighbor.
8: Right on. I want to say that I grow throughout tropical South America, and in Asia, too.
9: Oh. Describe yourself and where you grow out in the forest, Lou.
8: Well, I start life as a little greenish-white sprout, Tio Roberto, looking a tad bit like a piece of asparagus. Mm. The Creator causes me to grow out of a great big root that is in the ground.
9: Now, is it these sprouts that some people eat?
8: Oh, yes, you see, many Oriental and South American people love me, Uncle Bob.
9: But cutting you off doesn't kill the plant?
8: Oh, no. Because then more sprouts will grow out of the root.
9: Oh, okay. Just like asparagus.
8: You ask me where I grow.
9: Right.
8: In very rich soil that gets plenty of rainfall and very warm temperatures.
9: Mm, these conditions probably make you grow like Jack's beanstalk.
8: Almost. Yeah. Like, would you believe 3 feet a day?
9: In a day?
8: Sure. In about a week, my stem is hardened, and it is nearly 20 feet tall.
9: Whoa. What keeps the wind from blowing you over, Lou?
8: Thousands of other bamboo brothers and sisters growing next to me.
9: I see. You form a forest of trees and support one another.
8: Yeah.
9: How tall will you grow?
8: I am 30 feet tall right now. But we'll grow 4 times that by the time I am full grown.
9: Whoa, you'll eventually be 120 feet tall, Lou Bamboo.
8: Oh, sure.
9: How thick?
8: 1 foot in diameter. Hmm. I will look like an electric light pole.
9: That sounds like a neat fishing pole for the Jolly Green Giant, right?
8: Yeah.
9: What do bamboo leaves look like?
8: They are green, long, and narrow. My maker caused them to grow alternately in 2 rows on opposite sides of my stem.
9: Hmm. How old might you live?
8: Perhaps 30 years, Uncle Bob.
9: Will you have growth rings inside your wood?
8: No. I am not like a maple or an oak tree.
9: I see. Is it true that you'll have flower blossoms someday?
8: Oh, yes, you see. They will grow near the top of my trunk.
9: What's the purpose of having flowers?
8: The intelligent creator's plan for me to reproduce myself.
9: Well, I thought that new bamboo sprouts grew out of the big root.
8: Not after 30 years.
9: Really?
8: Yeah, then the entire root system of the bamboo dies.
9: Hmm. So the blossoms must mature into seeds.
8: You're right. The seeds look like little white grains of rice. Some of these the birds will eat. Humans will gather a lot of them. And the rest will fall to the earth and grow into a strong root that will last another 30 years.
9: You mentioned that people will eat your seeds.
8: Oh, positively. Food scientists say my seeds have more nutrition than rice or wheat grains.
9: Really? That makes you valuable, Lou Bamboo.
8: In many Asian and South American cultures, the people depend on me for nearly everything.
9: Is your bamboo wood strong?
8: Extremely strong. Scientists have tested me, and they say that I am as strong as soft steel.
9: Incredible. So no wonder people in South America and Asia build homes out of you.
8: And furniture, too.
9: Is that a fact?
8: Oh, yes. You see, many Asian farmers live in a bamboo house, sit on a bamboo chair, sleep in a bamboo bed with covers made out of bamboo mats. The farmer will wear sandals woven from bamboo strips. He will put up a fence in his yard made out of me, build cages for his chickens and pigs from my wood. And he'll make cooking utensils, tools, and baskets out of my wood. And of course, don't forget, when he goes fishing...
9: He has bamboo fishing pole, right?
8: That's right, a bamboo pole.
9: Is it possible there are other uses for you?
8: Many, such as rafts and boats are made from me. So are sails.
9: Sails?
8: Oh, yeah. A sail is woven out of bamboo strips and put together, see?
9: Amazing.
8: Plus, my stems contain excellent pulp for making paper.
9: Really?
8: Oh, yeah. But there is so much more I do you never really think about, Tio Roberto.
9: Such as?
8: Because so many bamboo canes grow so close together in the forest, that means our roots are very, very matted.
9: They grow thick and into one another.
8: And that prevents erosion.
9: Why, the valuable soil doesn't wash away because of you.
8: Because if it did, the entire bamboo forest would be jeopardized.
9: In danger, at risk.
8: Yeah.
9: A couple minutes ago, you said not only people need you, but so do insects, amphibians, and birds.
8: Definitely.
9: Share that with the kids and me right now, would you, Lou Bamboo?
8: Sure. Scientists here in Peru's Manu Forest only recently discovered this, Uncle Bob.
9: You've got me interested. Let's go for it.
8: Kids, listen to this. You'll see how Christ, the intelligent creator, designed me to help a lot of critters.
9: We have our ears on, Lou.
8: Just after my sprout has come out of the ground and is about 8 or 9 inches tall, a katydid insect flies over to me, lands on me, and pushes her ovipositor into my sprout again and again and again.
9: What's she doing?
8: She is laying eggs.
9: Oh. Explain that again, Lou.
8: All right. With her very sharp, knife-like ovipositor, she cuts several vertical slits in my soft sprout and drops in a whole lot of eggs.
9: So her babies will be born inside of you.
8: And how nice that is, Uncle Bob, because I am hollow.
9: That's right, Bamboo is hollow.
8: I told you that I grow 3 feet a day when I am young, right?
9: Right.
8: Well, remember those tiny slits the Katie did cut in me?
9: Sure.
8: They grow as I grow.
9: Let me explain that.
8: They grow longer and wider.
9: So no longer are they tiny slits.
8: Exactly. Now they're large enough for mosquitoes to fly through and lay their eggs in me.
9: If you're hollow, where do they deposit their eggs?
8: Oh, I am not 100% hollow, Uncle Bob. I am only hollow inside each section.
9: Oh.
8: But at the bottom of each section, I have pulp. That is solid.
9: Oh, I see. Like a compartment.
8: And it contains water.
9: That's exactly what mosquitoes want.
8: That is right. They will lay their eggs in my little pond, in my water.
9: Whoa. So far we have the katydid who laid her eggs. Now it's the mosquito.
8: I have had as many as 17 different species of mosquitoes use me to lay their eggs.
9: Unreal.
8: All this time, Tio Roberto, I am growing taller and wider.
9: And that means the little slits that the katydid cut in you are growing, too.
8: Longer and wider. Mm. They look like the bars on a jail cell now.
9: Kids and I get the picture, Lou. Who ventures inside you next?
8: Ants.
9: Red ones or black ones?
8: Both. They explore my bamboo interior looking for food and a place to live.
9: What other visitors do you have?
8: The damselfly.
9: Explain her.
8: She flies like a helicopter. Hovers near one of the narrow openings in me, pushes her ovipositor in.
9: And that's her tail section that lays eggs, right?
8: Yeah, and she lays them. Plunk, plunk. The eggs fall down inside me, and in a couple days, they hatch into a larva.
9: Little worms.
8: Yeah, you should see these little larva go after other insects in me.
9: Like the mosquitoes and the ants?
8: Right. Christ, the master designer, gave this little larva a hook near its mouth that reaches out and grabs any insect that comes within range. And dinner is served.
9: That way the mother damselfly doesn't have to worry about feeding her young, right?
8: That is right. Mm. They feed themselves on the insects that the damselfly knew lived inside of me.
9: Ooh, what a high-tech design. Amazing.
8: Amazing creator who thought of this plan. Colossians chapter 1 calls him the Son of God. But wait, man. You've not heard the half of this, Uncle Bob.
9: Keep going. This is interesting, Lou Bamboo.
8: Because those slits that the katydid cut in me are getting longer and wider, flies now zoom inside of me and lay their eggs.
9: And they'll hatch into maggots.
8: Yeah. One in particular is the rat-tailed maggot. He lives in me. You know its purpose?
9: Yes, maggots eat dead things, don't they?
8: Correcto. When an ant is eaten, parts of it are left.
9: And the maggot cleans up those parts, right?
8: You've got it.
9: Perfect plan.
8: I am slowly becoming a microcosm.
9: A microcosm? Define that.
8: A little world all by itself.
9: A world of what?
8: An ecology kind of world, Uncle Bob, where life begins and continues.
9: Okay. Well, Lou Bamboo, by now those slits that the katydid made in you when you were small are getting larger by the day.
8: Yes. Now ants and other insects crawl inside of me for a drink and a place of safety. so they thought.
9: Oh, what do you mean?
8: By now the woodpeckers have discovered these tiny slits and are pecking them larger.
9: Uh-oh, Spaghetti-O.
8: Uh-oh is right. With the woodpecker's long, sticky, barbed tongue he flicks inside of me, He pulls out a nice fat beetle. And that tongue also tickles me a little when it gets against me.
9: And now the slits must be widened into holes, Lou.
8: Big enough that small poisonous tree frogs come in.
9: Tree frogs? Do they need water in which to lay their eggs?
8: Not this kind, Uncle Bob. Not this kind of frog. He has his baby tadpoles attached to his back.
9: Oh.
8: He just hops inside of me for a nice swim and to find insects.
9: Mm.
8: For by now, there are at least 29 different aquatic insects.
9: Water insects.
8: Living in me.
9: Truly a microcosm.
8: Especially so, now that a couple small snakes have come to make their home, too.
9: Uh-oh. What do they want?
8: Nothing tastes better to them than a small frog and a few tadpoles and insects.
9: Rivet. Uh-oh.
8: Oh, Spaghetti-O is right.
9: Do any other critters get involved with your microcosm, Lou?
8: Yes, the Cebus monkey of Peru.
9: Oh. Well, how does he interact in your little world?
8: After I have grown to be about 50 feet tall, the bottom 15 feet of me have at least 15 separate, independent pools of water.
9: A pool every foot.
8: So I have 15 different microcosms.
9: 15 different worlds within your bamboo.
8: Loaded with as many as 29 different water insects, ants, larvae, frogs, and snakes.
9: Like a 15-story zoo, Lou.
8: Good description, Uncle Roberto. And the Cebus monkey knows about it, too.
9: Really?
8: Yes, you see, he climbs up me, finds an opening that all the critters have been using, and with his teeth, bites into it, and sort of unzips my wood right there, leaving a foot-long opening.
9: Why did he do this?
8: He's hungry, too. Anything that looks good, he chows on.
9: A frog?
8: A snake.
9: A few big beetles?
8: And a little drink of water.
9: My, my. I hope there are no other critters who want to get in your cafeteria line, Lou.
8: None others, Uncle Bob, none others. That is all, and that is enough, too.
9: Really? What an amazing high-tech story you've shared with the kids and me today, Lou Bamboo.
8: High-tech because of who made me and designed all of this to happen. He's the all-wise creator God, kids, the Lord Jesus Christ. Give him lots of room in your life, all right? Take it from me. Lou Bamboo.

0: Well, I won't forget that. Uncle Bob, till next time, stay close to Christ.
1: What we need to address is the widespread availability of guns.
2: Yes, they will pay more in taxes.
3: Gun control, higher taxes, socialism. That's Alexandria Ocasio-Cortez and Bernie Sanders. And Bill Hill helped put his money behind both of them. Hill calls himself independent, but the records speak for themselves. Bill Hill donated to AOC. Bill Hill donated to Bernie Sanders. Politicians who support more gun control, higher taxes, and a socialist agenda. That's what Bill Hill chose to support. Socialism. Bill Hill is buying it. Alaska shouldn't. Nick Begich has a different record. Nick Begich is cutting taxes for working Alaskans. He helped boost Alaska's share of energy royalties to 70%. 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Bill Hill funds the far left. 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
4: I'm Nick Begich, candidate for Congress, and I approve this message.
5: Mary Peltola asked Alaskans to send her to Congress so she could work for us. But 2 years in Washington, and Mary Peltola didn't get one bill signed into law. Not one. And after we fired her, Mary Peltola sure cashed in. Peltola went to work for a D.C. lobbying firm, raking in over $300,000 in just 1 year. And Mary Peltola was even paid $80,000 by a Washington, D.C.-based dark money group. Hundreds of thousands from a D.C. lobbying firm, tens of thousands from a D.C. dark money group, all while Mary Peltola spent thousands of leftover campaign cash on hotels, airfare, and food. Mary Peltola isn't looking out for us. Mary Peltola looks out for herself. And that's why we don't want Mary Peltola in the U.S. Senate. Last Frontier PAC paid for and is responsible for the content of this advertising, not authorized by any candidate or candidates committee. LastFrontierPAC.com.

That's Don Nosek with Crying in the Garden. Well, that's going to do it for the first hour of The Breakfast Club. Stay tuned. More on the way, taking us to the top of the hour. It's Tommy Prophet with Mara Justine. This is Blessed Assurance.

0: With Alaska News, I'm Patty Burchill. The Arctic Report Card, the annual peer-reviewed analysis of climate in the circumpolar region, will continue even without federal government support, scientists announced. The American Geophysical Union, an organization representing tens of thousands of Earth and space scientists, announced last week that it has taken over as manager of the Arctic Report Card after the Trump administration pulled support last month. The National Oceanic and Atmospheric Administration was, until this summer, the agency that coordinated and published the annual report since the inaugural edition in 2006. But the Trump administration has slashed funding for climate science work at NOAA and other federal agencies. The report provides status updates for permafrost thaw, sea ice extent, air temperatures, wildlife patterns, tundra vegetation, and other subjects. It places a heavy emphasis on Alaska. Researchers from the University of Alaska Fairbanks and other Alaska universities are prominent among the chapter authors, and in recent years, the report has included analysis from indigenous Alaska scientists and community members. Under American Geophysical Union oversight, the Arctic Report Card's editorial team remains intact, with continued leadership by researchers from the University of Alaska Fairbanks and the University of Colorado. Rick Toman of UAF's Alaska Center for Climate Change Preparedness remains one of the three main editors. The other two are from the University of Colorado's Cooperative Institute for Research in Environmental Science, which includes the National Snow and Ice Data Center. And in the summer of 1906, Roald Amundsen completed the first successful transit of the Northwest Passage. This past weekend, the Alma, a boat that is nearly a replica of Amundsen's, pulled into the Nome Small Boat Harbor, having followed the same route through the passage on the 120th anniversary of that first voyage. When Amundsen docked, Nome residents swarmed the ship to take pictures, much to the chagrin of the captain. Yesterday, Nomeites were welcomed aboard for a mini reenactment of those photos. The voyage began 3 months ago and will continue for about another seven. While navigating through the ice in the Northwest Passage was challenging, one crew member said this next stretch to the Aleutians will be rough, as they are needing to time their passage with oncoming storms. The route continues down the North American coast through the Panama Canal to New York, Greenland, and then nearly a year after leaving their home port in Norway, the Alma will return. And that's Alaska News.
1: With Sports Shorts, I'm Cody. In some football news, so many people seem to be focused on Chiefs quarterback Patrick Mahomes and how the two-time MVP's surgically repaired left knee would hold up in Kansas City season opener against the Broncos that they forgot all about Kenneth Walker III. The reigning Super Bowl MVP won't be surprising anyone else anytime soon. Walker ran for 173 yards and scored two touchdowns in his Chiefs debut, helping to take some of the pressure off Mahomes in his first game back. And Kansas City exacted some revenge on Denver for stealing its AFC West crown with a 31-10 victory. Walker carried it 23 times to finish with the most yards rushing by a Chiefs player since 2012. The ex-Seahawks star also had three catches for 18 yards. And that's Sports Shorts.
0: Here's Western Alaska's weather outlook from KICY AM 850. For eastern Norton Sound and the Nulato Hills, including Stebbins and Ilam, showers today with highs in the 50s, southeast winds to 30 miles an hour. And tonight, showers, lows in the lower 40s, south winds to 25 miles an hour, becoming west to 30 miles an hour after midnight. For St. Lawrence Island, including Gamble and Savunga, the high wind warning remains in effect until 10 o'clock this evening. For today, showers, highs in the upper 40s, north winds to 35 miles an hour with gusts to around 60 miles an hour. And tonight, cloudy, a chance of showers this evening, then a slight chance of showers after midnight. Lows in the mid-30s, north winds to 25 miles an hour, gusts up to 50 miles an hour this evening. For the Bering Strait coast, including Brevig Mission and Diomede, showers today with highs in the upper 40s, northeast winds around 30 miles an hour with gusts to around 45 miles an hour. And tonight, cloudy, showers likely this evening, then a chance of showers after midnight. Lows in the lower 40s, north winds around 30 miles an hour with gusts to around 45 miles an hour. For the Yukon Delta coast, including Alakanuk and Chivak, there's a high wind warning in effect until 4 a.m. Wednesday. Also, a high surf advisory in effect until 1 a.m. Wednesday. Today, showers, highs in the lower 50s, southwest winds to 30 miles an hour, gusting up to 45 miles an hour, increasing to 50 mile an hour gusts late this afternoon. And tonight, showers likely this evening, then a chance of showers after midnight, lows in the mid-40s, west winds to 35 miles an hour with gusts to around 55 miles an hour. For the lower Yukon River, including Russian Mission and Marshall, showers today with highs in the lower 50s, south winds to 30 miles an hour with gusts to around 45 miles an hour. And tonight, showers, lows in the mid-40s, southwest winds to 30 miles an hour with gusts to around 45 miles an hour. For the Kuskokwim Delta, including Aniak and Lower Kalskag, the coastal flood advisory remains in effect until 10 a.m. Wednesday. Also, a wind advisory is in effect until 1 a.m. Wednesday. Today, rain, highs around 50, southwest winds to 45 miles an hour with gusts to 60 miles an hour. And tonight, rain likely this evening, then a chance of rain after midnight. Lows in the upper 40s, southwest winds to 40 miles an hour, gusting to 55 miles an hour this evening. And for the Southern Seward Peninsula coast, including Nome and Dexter, showers today with highs in the mid-50s, east winds to 25 miles an hour. And tonight, mostly cloudy, showers likely this evening, then a chance of showers after midnight. Lows in the lower 40s, northeast winds to 15 miles an hour, becoming northwest after midnight. I'm Patty Burchill. That's the weather forecast from KICY, AM 850.

is the second hour of the Breakfast Club, 8:11 on a Tuesday morning. That was a group called Divinity, and the song is After Sunday. Got some things happening around town today and into the week and beyond. The United Methodist Women's Thrift Shop is open this evening from 7 to 8:30. They're also open Thursday evening, same time, 7 to 8:30. This week and this week only, all shoes and boots, luggage, and baby furniture and baby accessories are free. If you have items to drop off, they ask that you do that during their business hours. It's also time to order the 2027 Nome birthday calendar. Listings of birthdays, anniversaries, or memorials are just 50 cents each. 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The deadline is Friday, September 25th, and for more information, you can send an email to photocontest@gnomearts.org. 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They will be serving popcorn chicken with barbecue sauce, pilot bread, green beans, peaches, and milk. 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That'll be served with baked beans, the garden bar, fruit, and milk. 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

0: The sun will rise about 9 minutes from now at 8:25. It will set at 9:26 this evening, giving us 13 hours, 1 minute of daylight today. That's a loss of 6 minutes, 32 seconds over yesterday. And our temperatures are a little higher than normal. Normal values for the day, 50 for the high, 38 for the low. Yesterday we got up to 53. And our low temperature was 46, so a little above normal for the day. Again, normal values, 50 for the high, 38 for the low. We're going to be, a little above even today. It's 50 degrees here in Nome right now, and don't think it got much below that overnight, quite honestly. Our high and low temperature records got a bunch of years when it was the same temperature. That's right. In 1949 and 2019, the record high was set at 62 degrees. And in 1939, 1992, and 1996, it was 24 on this date, and that's our record low. Well, we have some folks celebrating birthdays today on this 15th day of September. Very happy birthday to Leslie Cannon, Ramsey Green, and Clara Kokyuk, and if it is your birthday, this goes out to you as well.
1: Happy,

Our verse from God's Word today comes from 1 John chapter 4, verse 16. And so we know and rely on the love God has for us. God is love. Whoever lives in love lives in God, and God in them. That's 1 John 4:16 from the New International Version of the Bible. Taking us to the fishing report this morning, it's Grace Ann Smith, If I Can See Him.

0: time for the Fishing Report from the Alaska Department of Fish and Game. 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
1: This is the Alaska Department of Fish and Game with the Yukon River Subsistence Fishing Announcement, recorded Thursday, September 10th. At this time, the fall chum salmon run is largely complete in the lower Yukon River, and subsistence fishing restrictions are being removed, starting in the coastal district and districts 1 to 4 based on fall chum salmon travel time. Current projections indicate that the fall chum salmon run is likely to meet all Alaskan escapement goals and could meet the Canada Treaty objectives. However, the Canadian origin projections do not include a large enough harvestable surplus for directed fishing on those stocks at this time. Assessment of the Canadian origin contribution to the overall run is ongoing. Restrictions are being removed after the vast majority of Canadian origin fall chum salmon have passed each fishing district. In the coastal district, District 1, District 2, and District 3, from the Nascanaw Peninsula north to Point Romanoff, including the Black River and the communities of Chivac, Hooper Bay, Scammon Bay, Nunamiqua, Alakanuk, Monic, Kotlik, Mountain Village, Pickus Point, St. Mary's, Pilot Station, Marshall, Russian Mission, Holy Cross, and Shagaluk. Subsistence fishing for salmon and non-salmon is open 24 hours per day, 7 days per week, with 7.5-inch or smaller mesh gill nets and all other legal subsistence fishing gear. All fish caught may be retained. Gill net lengths are no longer restricted to 60 feet and are no longer restricted to being operated as a set net. As a reminder, all gill nets must be clearly marked on the buoy or float that has the fisherman's first initial, last name, and address. They cannot be submerged during ice for months and must have visible floating corks. The subsistence fishing schedule is available 24 hours per day at 1-866-479-7387. If you have any questions about this or any announcement, please call the Fairbanks office at 907-459-7274. Please note that there is a federal special action in place and the federal closures align with this announcement. Contact Holly Carroll at 907-351-3029 for more information. Thank you.
2: This is an announcement from the Alaska Department of Fish and Game in Nome for the Norton Sound District. Commercial salmon gillnet fishing will remain closed for the 2026 season in Norton Sound. During the most recent commercial periods in subdistricts 2 through 6, catch rates were below average to poor, and salmon monitoring projects in the region are generally inoperable. Prior to becoming inoperable, monitoring projects were indicating low returns. Because catch rates have been marginal and escapement projects have not been able to produce reliable escapement estimates that indicate a harvestable surplus for a commercial harvest of coho salmon exists, the department is taking a conservative approach and will not announce additional commercial fishing periods for the remainder of the 2026 commercial salmon fishing season. The subsistence fishing schedule ends in the Nome Subdistrict on September 1st, and fresh and marine waters will be open to gillnet fishing continuously. However, the use of beach seine gear remains prohibited. And as previously announced, in Subdistricts 5 and 6, the Shaktulik and Unicleet Subdistricts, subsistence fishing is open in marine and fresh waters continuously. However, subsistence fishing using beach seine gear is prohibited. For any fisheries questions or for assistance obtaining or reporting on a subsistence salmon permit, please call Fish and Game in Nome at 907-443-5167. This has been an informational update from the Alaska Department of Fish and Game in Nome. Hey, stay safe out there and good luck.
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4: The next Nome tide will be a low tide at 2:48 p.m., followed by a high tide at 9:11 p.m. The marine forecast for Western Alaska coastal waters out to 15 nautical miles posted at 3:46 a.m. Tuesday, September 15th, outlook to Wednesday. Zone 2802, Doll Point to Kwikpak. There's a gale warning in effect from this afternoon through late tonight. Today, south winds 35 knots, seas 8 feet, rain showers. Tonight, west winds 35 knots, seas 7 feet. Wednesday, west winds 25 knots, seas 7 feet. Zone 2803, quick packed Cape Stevens. There's a gale warning in effect late tonight. Today, south winds 30 knots, seas 6 feet, rain showers. Tonight, southwest winds 35 knots, seas 6 feet, rain showers. Wednesday, west winds 25 knots, seas 6 feet. Zone 2804, Cape Stevens to Moses Point. There's a small craft advisory in effect through late tonight. Today, southeast winds 30 knots, seas 6 feet, rain showers. Tonight, south winds 30 knots, seas 6 feet, rain showers. Wednesday, west winds 30 knots, seas 6 feet. Zone 2805, Moses Point to Sledge Island. There's a small craft advisory in effect through late tonight. Today, southeast winds 25 knots, seas 7 feet, rain showers. Tonight, northwest winds 25 knots, seas 7 feet. Wednesday, west winds 25 knots, seas 5 feet. Zone 2806, Sledge Island to Wales. There's a small craft advisory in effect through late tonight. Today, northeast winds 30 knots, seas 7 feet, rain showers. Tonight, north winds 30 knots, seas 6 feet. Wednesday, northwest winds 25 knots, seas 7 feet. Zone 2816, the south side of St. Lawrence Island. There's a small craft advisory in effect through late tonight. Today, north winds 30 knots, seas 10 feet, rain showers. Tonight, northwest winds 25 knots, seas 10 feet. Wednesday, northwest winds 10 knots, seas 6 feet. Zone 2817, the north side of St. Lawrence Island. There's a gale warning in effect through this evening. Today, northeast winds 35 knots, seas 11 feet, rain showers. Tonight, northwest winds 35 knots, seas 11 feet. Wednesday, northwest winds 15 knots, seas 8 feet.

0: We're on the Christian News Radio Network. I'm Jim Miller. Supreme Court is rejecting the Trump administration's attempt to restrict mail-in voting. High Court says it would not consider the emergency application the Trump administration filed seeking to block a lower court ruling that said the regulation was mostly likely unlawful. The decision blocks the Postal Service from implementing the new restrictions from going into effect. Two conservative justices, Clarence Thomas and Samuel Alito, dissented. Mexican officials arresting an American woman who they believe is running guns for a major drug cartel. News Nation's Ali Bradley reports.
1: Mexican authorities, they arrested Yanet Dowden in the state of Sonora, and a senior U.S. law enforcement official tells News Nation that she was found with 5,445 live firearm cartridges inside a Jeep. Mexican officials identified Dowden as a logistics operator involved in trafficking weapons for a faction of the Sinaloa cartel, which of course has been designated as a terrorist organization in the U.S. Mexican media report the suspect is a correctional officer in Arizona.
0: Dowden was arrested over the weekend near the U.S.-Mexico border. More news coming up, but right now, here's a word from our sponsor.
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0: President Trump defending the AI industry and calls fear over its expansion a hoax. In a Truth Social posting yesterday, Trump said the only control or guardrails that AI needs is a strong and smart president, and the USA has that in spades. Last week, former Anthropic researcher claimed the people building AI earnestly believe that it could kill us by the end of the decade. An 85-foot crane towering over a construction site in an upscale Miami neighborhood toppled onto a passing car Monday morning. News Nation's Blake Berman.
4: Rescue crews using hydraulic cutting tools to free the two workers from the twisted metal. A third worker, the operator, jumped to safety as it was coming down. Two of the vehicles hit were parked and thankfully unoccupied. The driver of the third saw the rig falling and tried to reverse out of the way. That rig struck the front of her SUV, causing it to catch fire, but she was able to escape through the back of her vehicle.
0: They have not identified the injured. Senator Mitch McConnell back in the U.S. Senate. The 84-year-old was on the Senate floor in a wheelchair yesterday, his first public appearance since June. From Christian News Radio Network, I'm Jim Miller. To hear this and other reports on demand, visit ChristianNewsRadio.org.
5: With Alaska News, I'm Patty Burchill. The Arctic Report Card, the annual peer-reviewed analysis of climate in the circumpolar region, will continue even without federal government support, scientists announced. The American Geophysical Union, an organization representing tens of thousands of Earth and space scientists, announced last week that it has taken over as manager of the Arctic Report Card after the Trump administration pulled support last month. The National Oceanic and Atmospheric Administration was, until this summer, the agency that coordinated and published the annual report since the inaugural edition in 2006. But the Trump administration has slashed funding for climate science work at NOAA and other federal agencies. The report provides status updates for permafrost thaw, sea ice extent, air temperatures, wildlife patterns, tundra vegetation, and other subjects. It places a heavy emphasis on Alaska. Researchers from the University of Alaska Fairbanks and other Alaska universities are prominent among the chapter authors, and in recent years, the report has included analysis from indigenous Alaska scientists and community members. Under American Geophysical Union oversight, the Arctic Report Card's editorial team remains intact, with continued leadership by researchers from the University of Alaska Fairbanks and the University of Colorado. Rick Toman of UAF's Alaska Center for Climate Change Preparedness remains one of the three main editors. The other two are from the University of Colorado's Cooperative Institute for Research in Environmental Science, which includes the National Snow and Ice Data Center. And in the summer of 1906, Roald Amundsen completed the first successful transit of the Northwest Passage. This past weekend, the Alma, a boat that is nearly a replica of Amundsen's, pulled into the Nome Small Boat Harbor, having followed the same route through the passage on the 120th anniversary of that first voyage. When Amundsen docked, Nome residents swarmed the ship to take pictures, much to the chagrin of the captain. Yesterday, Nomeites were welcomed aboard for a mini reenactment of those photos. The voyage began 3 months ago and will continue for about another seven. While navigating through the ice in the Northwest Passage was challenging, one crew member said this next stretch to the Aleutians will be rough as they are needing to time their passage with oncoming storms. The route continues down the North American coast through the Panama Canal to New York, Greenland, and then nearly a year after leaving their home port in Norway, the Alma will return. And that's Alaska News.
6: With Sports Shorts, I'm Cody. In some football news, so many people seem to be focused on Chiefs quarterback Patrick Mahomes and how the two-time MVP's surgically repaired left knee would hold up in Kansas City season opener against the Broncos that they forgot all about Kenneth Walker III. The reigning Super Bowl MVP won't be surprising anyone else anytime soon. Walker ran for 173 yards and scored two touchdowns in his Chiefs debut, helping to take some of the pressure off Mahomes in his first game back. And Kansas City exacted some revenge on Denver for stealing its AFC West crown with a 31-10 victory. Walker carried it 23 times to finish with the most yards rushing by a Chiefs player since 2012. The ex-Seahawks star also had three catches for 18 yards. And that's Sports Shorts.
5: Here's the fast forecast from KICY AM 850. For eastern Norton Sound and the Nulato Hills, showers today with highs in the 50s, southeast winds 230 miles an hour. For St. Lawrence Island, there's a high wind warning in effect until 10 o'clock this evening. Today, showers, highs in the upper 40s, north winds to 35 miles an hour with gusts to around 60 miles an hour. For the Bering Strait coast, showers today, highs in the upper 40s, northeast winds around 30 miles an hour with gusts to around 45 miles an hour. For the Yukon Delta coast, the high wind warning remains in effect until 4 a.m. Wednesday. Also, a high surf advisory is in effect until 1 a.m. Wednesday. Today, showers, highs in the lower 50s, southwest winds to 30 miles an hour, gusting up to 45 miles an hour, increasing to 50 mile an hour gusts late this afternoon. For the lower Yukon River, showers today with highs in the lower 50s, south winds to 30 miles an hour with gusts to around 45 miles an hour. For the Kuskokwim Delta, there's a coastal flood advisory in effect until 10 a.m. Wednesday. Also, a wind advisory in effect until 1 a.m. Wednesday. Today, rain, highs around 50, southwest winds to 45 miles an hour with gusts to 60 miles an hour. And for the southern Seward Peninsula coast, showers today with highs in the mid-50s, east winds to 25 miles an hour. We'll have the extended forecast in about a half an hour here on KICY AM 850.

Robert Sheldon, I saw the light. Well, it is September 15th, and on this date in history, several notable things happened. Back in 1916, during the Battle of the Somme in France, tanks were used for the very first time in warfare when the British rolled them onto the battlefields. That must have been something to see. Not a good thing, honestly, but there you go. In 1978, Muhammad Ali became the first boxer to capture the heavyweight title three times, winning by unanimous decision in his rematch with Leon Spinks. In 2013, 2 years after the Fukushima power plant disaster in Japan, Japan switched off its last working nuclear reactor. And in 2021, SpaceX's first private flight streaked into orbit with two contest winners, a healthcare worker and their billionaire sponsor, in the most ambitious leap yet into space tourism. The trip was dubbed Inspiration 4 and marked the first time a spacecraft circled Earth with an all-amateur crew and no professional astronauts. Gratefully, they returned to Earth safely, and SpaceX, they've had some good things, they've had some bad things over the years. Well, those are just a few things that happened on this date in history. Here's John Reddick. This is Holding On. It's 8:42 here on The Breakfast Club.

0: With the Wall Street Business Report, I'm Bill Alexander. President Donald Trump said that he would be a sufficient guardrail against rogue artificial intelligence, claiming that any efforts to limit the technology is part of a sick conspiracy. Trump was pushing back against calls by tech leaders to have greater government oversight. Canadian Prime Minister Mark Carney is hosting a major summit. About 300 CEOs and senior executives from some of the world's biggest investment firms will be in Toronto for Carney's Canada Investment Summit this week. Verizon Wireless and T-Mobile have resolved lawsuits accusing each other of deceiving consumers through ads that promise big savings from switching cell phone carriers. A stipulation of dismissal of Verizon's lawsuit and T-Mobile's countersuit was filed in Manhattan federal court. Costco has raised the price of motor oil sold under its exclusive private label brand and limited how much of it customers can buy weekly as oil prices continue to climb. For the Wall Street Business Report, I'm Bill Alexander in Washington.
1: Mary Peltola asked Alaskans to send her to Congress so she could work for us. But 2 years in Washington, and Mary Peltola didn't get one bill signed into law. Not one. And after we fired her, Mary Peltola sure cashed in. Peltola went to work for a D.C. lobbying firm, raking in over $300,000 in just 1 year. And Mary Peltola was even paid $80,000 by a Washington, D.C.-based dark money group. Hundreds of thousands from a D.C. lobbying firm, tens of thousands from a D.C. dark money group, all while Mary Peltola spent thousands of leftover campaign cash on hotels, airfare, and food. Mary Peltola isn't looking out for us. Mary Peltola looks out for herself. And that's why we don't want Mary Peltola in the U.S. Senate. Last Frontier PAC paid for and is responsible for the content of this advertising, not authorized by any candidate or candidates committee. LastFrontierPAC.com.
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2: And don't leave Nome without it.

Doug Anderson with Keep On Shining. You know, there are things that just kind of blow your mind. Large numbers, for one thing, kind of blows my mind. If you are a coffee lover, perhaps you are part of this little bit of trivia here. 8 million tons of coffee grounds end up in landfills around the globe each year. Worldwide, 8 million tons of coffee grounds end up in landfills. A lot of folks I know in climates that are conducive to it use their coffee grounds in compost piles to put back on gardens. But yeah, a lot of coffee grounds, a lot of coffee being drunk around the world. And here's another little interesting tidbit. If you've got chickens, you may have seen them do this. But chickens often tip their heads back when drinking because gravity helps move water toward the esophagus. Yeah, they've got that little tiny neck, right? So they suck up some water and then they tip their heads back to let gravity help them drink it down. So yeah, a couple bits of trivia there you might not have known. Here's Tim Menzies. This is One More Reason.

Well, that's going to do it for the Breakfast Club for a Tuesday morning. Stay tuned. We've got Care Force coming your way at the top of the hour. If you have a prayer request, you can give us a call. 1-800-478-5429 or 907-443-2213. It's always a privilege and a pleasure to pray with and for you. We've got our pastor lined up this morning to bring you a devotion and pray through the requests that have come in. And it's always a great way to start your morning. Do stay tuned for that. Taking us to the top of the hour in Care Force, we've got the Native New Life Fellowship Group. This is Oh Say But I'm Glad. Have a great Tuesday, and God bless.

Good morning and welcome to CareForce on KICY AM Nome. This is Pastor Mike Zabel joining you from down in the Seattle area where we are enjoying temperatures getting up to the mid-60s with the sun shining this afternoon. I still regularly check the weather in Nome and follow along with the forecast posted on the internet for the Norton Sound region. So I know it's been wet and cool recently, and I think it's supposed to be raining up there today. But hopefully our time today will encourage you, no matter what the weather is where you are. Last month when I did CareForce, I took us into the book of 1 John as we looked at the love of God and how great it is, especially how great His love is for us. It began with 1 John 3:1 that declared, "See what great love the Father has lavished on us, that we should be called children of God, and that is what we are." Sometimes we struggle to comprehend how great the Father's love is for us and don't quite get what it's like to be lavished with it. Well, I recently came across a quote about God's love that said, "You learned something, perhaps as a child, that to be loved, you always had to get it right. Yet you are less than perfect. There may be something about you that is broken or inadequate or prone to failure, perhaps hypocritical or unacceptable. On a bad day, you are your own worst enemy. It may seem an impossible stretch to embrace the belief that you embody Christ who loves you. You might even say to yourself, if only you knew. But Christ does know. Do you realize that Jesus knows us? And do you realize that He still loves us? And if we've placed our faith in Him as Savior, then He gladly calls us His brothers and sisters, children of the Heavenly Father. When I think about God's love and how great it is, I'm reminded of Psalm 136. It is laid out as a responsive reading. There are 26 verses in the psalm, and each of them has the same response. His love endures forever. As God's people would recite this psalm in worship, 26 times they would declare and be reminded that God's love for them endures forever. One person wrote this about that repeated phrase. The word translated God's love, mercy or steadfast love, is the Hebrew word hesed. The word describes unconditionally, actively seeking the good of a person. This is God's attitude toward His people. The word appears 26 times in this psalm, followed by the word olam, meaning always or eternally. Plus, this phrase indicates that God's active love towards His people has no end. You know, it's not enough to just keep repeating the phrase, His love endures forever. Though if we did keep repeating it, it would probably help us. But Psalm 136 lays out four ways in which God's people experienced His everlasting act of love for them. As we look at those four ways today, my prayer is that they will remind you of God's love for you and how great it is. The first way is found in creation and how God created a good world that would sustain us. Listen to the description of what God created in Psalm 4-9, and listen for that phrase, His love endures forever, which is in every verse there. It says, "To Him alone who does great wonders, His love endures forever. Who by His understanding made the heavens, His love endures forever. Who spread out the earth upon the waters, His love endures forever. Who made the great lights, His love endures forever. The sun to govern the day, His love endures forever. The moon and stars to govern the night, His love endures forever." I know from having lived in Alaska how much people up there appreciate all the beauty of God's created world. We enjoy the fruit of the land, literally the berries we pick off the tundra to the fish and moose that are eaten. God's love is evident in the world around us. Now, the world we live in is not always so good. People enslave others and take advantage of them. That was part of the history of the Jewish people in the Old Testament. In verses
excuse me, 10 to 16 of Psalm 136 points out God's love in the midst of delivering them out of slavery. It reads, and once again you'll hear our repeated phrase, is love endures forever, with each verse. It says, to him who struck down the firstborn of Egypt, his love endures forever, and brought Israel out from among them, his love endures forever. To the mighty hand and outstretched arm, his love endures forever. To him who divided the Red Sea asunder, his love endures forever, and brought Israel through the midst of it, his love endures forever. But swept Pharaoh and his army into the Red Sea, his love endures forever. To him who led his people through the wilderness, his love endures forever. You probably know the story that is told in the book of Exodus, the books that follow. Joseph had helped preserve Egypt and his family during a famine. He had even risen to a high place of power in Egypt. Yet over the years, his contributions were forgotten until there was a Pharaoh who knew not Joseph. By this time, God's people had been enslaved, yet they continued to grow as a people. So Pharaoh ordered the baby Jewish boys to be killed, yet one was spared, Moses. Moses ended up being raised in Pharaoh's home until the day when Moses killed an Egyptian who was beating a fellow Jew. This led to Moses fleeing into the wilderness, where 40 years later, God called from a burning bush for Moses to return to Egypt to free God's people. Plagues followed to try to persuade Pharaoh to release the people, but not until the firstborns of Egypt died did Pharaoh do so. But then Pharaoh changed his mind and sent his army after Moses and all the former slaves. Pinned in at the Red Sea, it did not look good. But God's love endures forever, and the sea was parted. Israel escaped through it while it crashed back down and drowned the Egyptian army. God's love endures forever as his people set out through the wilderness for the promised land. Even with God's love being seen, his people doubted that he would give them the land. So they ended up wandering in the wilderness for 40 years until all the adults died. God's love was still evident as he guided them through the years until that day when they crossed the Jordan River and entered the promised land. Psalm 136 verses 17 to 22 describes the ways in which God's love was experienced. It says, to him who struck down great kings, his love endures forever, and killed mighty kings, his love endures forever. Sihon, king of the Amorites, his love endures forever. And Og, king of Bashan, his love endures forever. And gave their land as an inheritance, his love endures forever. An inheritance to his servant Israel, his love endures forever. God's love not only brought them out of Egypt, but it also brought them into the promised land. It brought them through the kings who wanted to stop them. It gave them their lands. It gave them an inheritance. His love was present with them. And in the midst of all that they went through, Psalm 136 verses 23 to 25 reminds them of God's continuous love for them. It says, he remembered us in our low estate. His love endures forever. And freed us from our enemies. His love endures forever. He gives food to every creature. His love endures forever. As slaves who are hunted, God's love endured forever. Eager, even in their hungry state, God's love endured forever as he provided food for them, manna and quail. And his love does the same thing for us. Now, Psalm 136 begins and ends with an encouragement of how to respond to this enduring act of love of God. Verses 1 to 3 and 26 says, give thanks to the Lord, for he is good. His love endures forever. Give thanks to the God of gods. His love endures forever. Give thanks to the Lord of lords. His love endures forever. And then down to the last verse, give thanks to the God of heaven. His love endures forever. While God's love is mentioned 26 times, the response is a fourfold one of thanksgiving. Give thanks to the Lord.
Give thanks because he is good. Give thanks because he is God, because he is Lord, because he is the God of heaven. Friends, do you realize all the different ways in which God has shown his love to you? Are you able to say today, his love endures forever? Are you able to give thanks to this God who loves each of us so deeply and the one who wants the best for you and me? For his love endures forever. And he has lavished that love on us in many different ways, especially through his Son, Jesus Christ, our Savior and Lord. Can you repeat that 26-time response with me? Say it if you can. His love endures forever. So don't forget it, but give thanks today to God for his enduring forever love that he has for you. Amen. Well, hopefully those words will bring you encouragement today. And might even be a challenge for you to remember how loving God is and how that love is always there. It's active. It's seeking out your best. It's seeking to let you know that you have a God who loves you. Well, let's turn now to praying together. And I've got the list in front of me that Patty sent me of a prayer request that some of you, our listeners, have sent into the station. And we're going to run through them. And I don't know how long it's been, but the first prayer request that's at the top of the list each time is for peace. Peace in Ukraine, peace in Israel and Iran and the Middle East, peace in Africa, peace in all those places around the world where people are finding their lives threatened and life is challenging because of wars going on, fighting that's happening. And we need to be praying for peace. And sometimes we're praying for peace because of our own selfishness. You know, I keep watching gas prices here in the Seattle area go up and up. And boy, I'd like peace to see the gas prices come down. But that's more of a selfish request rather than being concerned for those whose lives are being lost or the destruction that's going on where there's wars. And so we want to pray for them. Let's pray. Father God, we turn to you knowing that only peace that you bring will be lasting, will be fair, will be all-encompassing. And we think of places where war is happening and the unfairness of those wars, the complexity of what's going on behind them. And Father, we ask that you would bring peace, that you would bring a just peace to Ukraine, that people would be able to live there safely and free. We pray for peace in the Middle East, that you would bring about some resolutions, some ways of being able to coexist in peace for everyone. We pray for other places in the world where there's wars going on, there's fighting that's happening. And some of it's the history

peace to our land and to our world. And Father, bring your peace into our lives personally, where there are problems between us and others. Bring peace to it. Where there's problems within ourselves, between us and you, bring us a peace with you. Lord, we look to you to be the peacemaker, the one who is giving peace and bringing it about, all through your Son Jesus, who died to give us peace. Amen. We have a listener who asking for prayer for herself and her family over the recent death of her son and daughter, and praying that they'll grieve well and have courage, strength, and healing, and that in the midst of deep hurt, they would be able to sense a healing touch from the Lord. So let's pray for them and others who have experienced death. Father, we know that when death comes and we lose a loved one, how it impacts life. And Father, we pray for this family who recently lost a daughter and son. We pray for them as they grieve, that you would give them courage and strength and bring healing to them. Help them to remember the good things, the things that bring joy and bring a smile. Help them shed tears over those who are lost, what's missing, and what could have been. Strengthen them for living their lives now and bring healing to the hurt that they feel. And Father, we pray for all who have lost loved ones. We pray that you would meet them in the midst of their grief, that you would be there for them, comforting and encouraging. Amen. In a similar way, we want to pray for the village of Sabunga, as they lost a couple men as a fishing vessel capsized. And I mean, we give thanks to God for the teen boy who survived and was rescued. But, you know, in a small village, when you have a tragedy like that, it goes deep and touches many people. Brings back memories of other tragedies that have happened in the past. It causes people to wonder. And so for grief and healing that's needed, you know, protection, you know, for people with thoughts and trying to figure out what to do, we need to pray for the village of Sabunga. Pray for the young people as they are getting into school and hard to focus and concentrate with all that's happened. And for those trying to work, those trying to get through life, we need to pray for them. So let's pray for the village of Sabunga with this recent tragedy that they had. Father God, we live in a world where we don't always control how things go. We don't control the waves and the wind. We struggle to manage life, and when tragedy comes along, like happened for the village of Sabunga, our hearts go out to them, Lord, thinking of their loss. We pray for the families that were directly affected. We pray for friends who have lost somebody they knew. We pray for the village and the impact it has upon them, just that you would bring healing and comfort to them. We rejoice, Lord, over the young teen who survived, was able to hang on and stay on top of that boat until he was rescued.

pray for his recovery as he thinks of losing those he was with. Bring healing to him, to the memories. And Father, help people to have a sense of how to move forward, in a healthy way, in a way that honors those they've lost, in a way that allows them to function well and not fall into patterns that destroy and harm, bring harm. And Father, we just pray for all of them. For those who are looking at going out fishing, but are afraid. Help them to trust in you, Lord. Give them wisdom for making right choices. And Father, set forth a path for people to go forward of how to respond, how to grow through this experience, how to learn from it, that lives lost would not be in vain, but might impact and make a difference in those who remain. Father, pour out your grace upon the village of Savunga. Help them to know that you are a God whose love endures forever. Amen. It's good at times when we find phrases to give to God. And so we have a caller who wants to praise God for some recent baptisms and good times of fellowship. And in the midst of those praises, he's struggling, he's hurting, he's got some pain, he needs to travel and would like prayer for that. And so let's pray for this caller. Father, we rejoice when we see you moving, bringing people to faith, drawing people to yourself, drawing people to each other, fellowshipping around your word, in your church. We thank you for spiritual growth that can be celebrated, for the moving of your spirit in people. And as we praise you for that, we're mindful of our bodies and pain that we sometimes experience. And Father, where this caller expresses physical needs that bring pain and need for travel, we think of everyone who's facing times of physical pain, times of struggle. We would pray for healing, healing that would come through your spirit, healing that would come through medical care, healing that would come through wise choices in life. Father, help us cope with those physical struggles. And where travel has to happen, especially to get medical care, protect us as we travel. Get us where we need to get to in good timing and in safety. Help appointments go well. And help us get back to our homes, feeling better and able to live a better life. For we look to you, Lord, for healing, for strength. We look to you to continue the work you're doing. For we pray in your name. Amen. We have a listener puts a prayer request in. In fact, we have two listeners with prayer requests about their marriages. Just that their marriages would be strong, healthy, praying for forgiveness
when things are said or done that are wrong. Praying that there would be love experienced there, and that families would be impacted by the love that's within those marriages. And so in these two families that are two callers that requested prayer that touched on their marriages, let's lift up all of our marriages. But for those who are married or want to be married, let's pray to the Lord. Father, you created the first two people, Adam and Eve. You created Adam saying it's not good to be alone. So you gave him a partner in life, called them to be one together, one that touches all aspects of life. And as that became the beginning and the foundation for what marriage would be, Father, for these callers who sent in requests, and for all of us who are married, Father, help our marriages to reflect your love. Help us to live out your word, what it calls us to be as husbands and wives. Help us to see how we should interact, how we should live, how we should function. And Father, as we look to you, those of us who are married, may we find forgiveness where it's needed. May we experience love in big and small ways. May we find ourselves united together, encouraging each other. And may our marriages be models for our children and those around us who one day may be wanting to get married too. May we give them a pattern to follow so that they can enjoy your goodness and what it is to be one together. We pray for our families in the midst of it all, that in our families, that love would be prevalent. It would strengthen us. It would help us face the challenges that are out there in the world. May our families be that refuge where we know we can go home and be safe, be cared for. Lord, help us to do that for each other. Help us to be the models. Be the encouragers. Help us show the world what your love looks like, Lord. Amen. Well, we want to pray for our schools. Our schools are into full swing now. Classes are going. Students are figuring out. Maybe the excitement of those first days of school has passed. The school year is going. And for teachers and students, many months to go now of learning and being together. So let's pray for our schools. Father, we thank you that we have schools where young ones and teens and others can learn and grow, where they can increase in knowledge, learn skills, develop as people. We pray that you would give them an excitement for that and help them find their ways through studies, through classes, the things that are of interest to them, the callings that you have on their lives. And Father, we pray for the teachers, just that you would enable the teachers to impart wisdom, to encourage, to care for students, to challenge them, to bring discipline when needed. Help them model for the students what it is to be growing and learning their whole lives. And Lord, just watch over them throughout this school year, protecting them, keeping them healthy and safe, and allowing them to know that your love endures forever.
Amen. Well, we've come to the end of our time on Care Force, the end of our time, you know, seeking the Lord, leaning into His Word, learning more and more about what it means to know God's love, to understand God's love. And today, as you go through this day, let me encourage you to look for opportunities, look for moments throughout the day where you can whisper or even say out loud, maybe even shout it at times, His love endures forever. Look for the ways in which God wants to remind you of that so that you might be encouraged and strengthened to live as people who know the God who loves you. Have a great day, and God bless you.

0: Mary Peltola was a do-nothing congresswoman. She missed 20% of her votes and failed to pass a single bill into law. When her lower 48 Liberal Party bosses demanded that she oppose her own bill on expanding Alaska oil production, Mary Peltola cut and ran on our energy workers. She sold Alaska out. Here's Congressman Pete Stauber from Minnesota with the real story on Mary Peltola.
1: I served with Mary Peltola. She didn't show up for work and didn't get one bill signed into law. Worse, Peltola sponsored a bill to increase Alaska oil production, but her Liberal Party bosses objected, so she voted against her own bill and told other Liberals to do the same. I've never seen a member of Congress sell out their state like this. I had to carry the bill across the finish line. Mary Peltola sided with DC Liberals instead of Alaska.
2: I'm Dan Sullivan, candidate for U.S. Senate, and I approve this message. 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
3: There's nobody tougher than Mary Peltola when it comes to standing up for Alaskans. She took on President Biden to open the Willow Project, the largest new oil and gas exploration development in decades, creating jobs for Alaskans. 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
5: 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I'm Mary Peltola, and I approve this message.
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6: Here's Western Alaska's weather outlook from KICY AM 850. For eastern Norton Sound and the Nulato Hills, including Stebbins and Ilam, showers today with highs in the 50s, southeast winds to 30 miles an hour. And tonight, showers, lows in the lower 40s, south winds to 25 miles an hour, becoming west to 30 miles an hour after midnight. For St. Lawrence Island, including Gamble and Savunga, the high wind warning remains in effect until 10 o'clock this evening. For today, showers, highs in the upper 40s, north winds to 35 miles an hour with gusts to around 60 miles an hour. And tonight, cloudy, a chance of showers this evening, then a slight chance of showers after midnight. Lows in the mid-30s, north winds to 25 miles an hour, gusts up to 50 miles an hour this evening. For the Bering Strait coast, including Brevik Mission and Diomede, showers today with highs in the upper 40s, northeast winds around 30 miles an hour with gusts to around 45 miles an hour. And tonight, cloudy, showers likely this evening, then a chance of showers after midnight. Lows in the lower 40s, north winds around 30 miles an hour with gusts to around 45 miles an hour. For the Yukon Delta coast, including Alakanuk and Chivak, there's a high wind warning in effect until 4 a.m. Wednesday. Also, a high surf advisory in effect until 1 a.m. Wednesday. Today, showers, highs in the lower 50s, southwest winds to 30 miles an hour, gusting up to 45 miles an hour, increasing to 50 mile an hour gusts late this afternoon. And tonight, showers likely this evening, then a chance of showers after midnight, lows in the mid 40s, west winds to 35 miles an hour with gusts to around 55 miles an hour. For the lower Yukon River, including Russian Mission and Marshall, showers today with highs in the lower 50s, south winds to 30 miles an hour with gusts to around 45 miles an hour. And tonight, showers, lows in the mid 40s, southwest winds to 30 miles an hour with gusts to around 45 miles an hour. For the Kuskokwim Delta, including Aniak and Lower Kalskag, the coastal flood advisory remains in effect until 10 a.m. Wednesday. Also, a wind advisory is in effect until 1 a.m. Wednesday. Today, rain, highs around 50, southwest winds to 45 miles an hour with gusts to 60 miles an hour. And tonight, rain likely this evening, then a chance of rain after midnight. Lows in the upper 40s, southwest winds to 40 miles an hour, gusting to 55 miles an hour this evening. And for the Southern Seward Peninsula coast, including Nome and Dexter, showers today with highs in the mid-50s, east winds to 25 miles an hour. And tonight, mostly cloudy, showers likely this evening, then a chance of showers after midnight. Lows in the lower 40s, northeast winds to 15 miles an hour, becoming northwest after midnight. I'm Patty Burchill. That's the weather forecast from KICY AM 850.

0: Mary Peltola was a do-nothing congresswoman. She missed 20% of her votes and failed to pass a single bill into law. When her lower 48 Liberal Party bosses demanded that she oppose her own bill on expanding Alaska oil production, Mary Peltola cut and ran on our energy workers. She sold Alaska out. Here's Congressman Pete Stauber from Minnesota with the real story on Mary Peltola.
1: I served with Mary Peltola. She didn't show up for work and didn't get one bill signed into law. Worse, Peltola sponsored a bill to increase Alaska oil production, but her Liberal Party bosses objected, so she voted against her own bill and told other Liberals to do the same. I've never seen a member of Congress sell out their state like this. I had to carry the bill across the finish line. Mary Peltola sided with DC Liberals instead of Alaska.
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5: I know this is going to come as a shock to you, but there were a lot of rumors in college that I was behind some practical jokes and pranks that happened while I was there. Huh. Hard to imagine, isn't it? I mean, probably it wouldn't have come as a total surprise to some of those folks if I finally ended up in the penitentiary. Well, fortunately, my sentence was only about 4 hours because I did end up at Alcatraz. Yep. Mm-hmm. Now, we had taken some young people out there to that famous prison in the middle of San Francisco Bay to do a special radio program. Of course, it's been some years since any prisoners were held there on what they called the Rock, but it is still quite a place to see. Now, while we were there, we experienced the awful claustrophobia of being locked in one of those little cells, the isolation of being in solitary confinement. Oh, for the closing segment of that program, we walked out of one of the prison gates and down to the rocks outside to overlook the bay. And one of the young people with us was walking out with me, and he made quite an observation because it was really a tremendously commanding view. He said, "Just think, there was only a wall between them and all this beauty." Huh. I'm Ron Hutchcraft, and I want to have a word with you today about you, God, and the wall. Our word for today from the Word of God, it's about just such a wall, one which might be keeping you from the beauty you were made for. Our word for today from the Word of God, Isaiah 59:2. It says, "Your iniquities," that's all the times we've done things our way instead of God's way, "your iniquities have separated you from your God. Your sins have hidden his face from you." Separation, that was the feeling we felt so strongly at Alcatraz. A person there was, in simple words, cut off from love, from freedom, from a beautiful world. In a sense, God is saying here that we are all prisoners in our own personal Alcatraz, cut off from him, from his love, from his peace, his heaven, which may account for an incurable loneliness that you've experienced over the years. Well, it turns out we're lonely for God, because our sin has built a wall between us and our Creator. In fact, you may very well have not needed me to realize there's a wall between you and God. You knew that. You can feel it. You felt it for a long time. Well, if that wall doesn't come down in time, it becomes a death sentence, separation from God that is irreversible and eternal. The wall that separates you from the beauty that God wants you to have can come down, but not because of anything you or I can do about it. Somehow our sins have to be removed and forgiven, and the death penalty has to be paid by someone who takes our place. In 1 Peter 3:18, the Bible says, "Christ died for our sins, the righteous," that's him, "for the unrighteous," that's you and me, "to bring you to God." What Jesus did on the cross was to take your rap. You did the sinning. Jesus did the dying. Which means the wall can come down the moment you put your total trust in Jesus to erase your sins from God's book and give you eternal life in place of eternal death. When the door opened that day in the prison we were in, we were so anxious to leave behind that darkness and that loneliness and to finally step out to where we could breathe free and enjoy the beauty just beyond the wall. Well, that's exactly what God wants you to experience today. He wants the wall between you and him to come down and it can upon your invitation. This could be the day when you say, Lord, I believe that some of those sins you were dying for on that cross, they were mine. And I turn from the running of my own life. You were meant to run it, and you will run it from now on. You came back from the dead. You are alive. And Jesus, because you died on the cross for me, I am yours. That's the moment the wall comes down, and you will experience all God has for you. Now, our website is here, and it's prepared for you to go to right now and be sure you belong to Jesus Christ. Would you check it out? It's anewstory.com, anewstory.com. Today, you're at the door. Jesus is on the other side, waiting to lead you out. Follow him, because it's really beautiful on the other side of the wall.
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1: Here's the fast forecast from KICY AM 850. For eastern Norton Sound and the Nulato Hills, showers today with highs in the 50s, southeast winds to 30 miles an hour. For St. Lawrence Island, there's a high wind warning in effect until 10 o'clock this evening. Today, showers, highs in the upper 40s, north winds to 35 miles an hour with gusts to around 60 miles an hour. For the Bering Strait coast, showers today, highs in the upper 40s, northeast winds around 30 miles an hour with gusts to around 45 miles an hour. For the Yukon Delta coast, the high wind warning remains in effect until 4 a.m. Wednesday. Also, a high surf advisory is in effect until 1 a.m. Wednesday. Today, showers, highs in the lower 50s, southwest winds to 30 miles an hour, gusting up to 45 miles an hour, increasing to 50 mile an hour gusts late this afternoon. For the lower Yukon River, showers today with highs in the lower 50s, south winds to 30 miles an hour with gusts to around 45 miles an hour. For the Kuskokwim Delta, there's a coastal flood advisory in effect until 10 a.m. Wednesday. Also, a wind advisory in effect until 1 a.m. Wednesday. Today, rain, highs around 50, southwest winds to 45 miles an hour with gusts to 60 miles an hour. And for the Southern Seward Peninsula coast, showers today with highs in the mid-50s, east winds to 25 miles an hour. We'll have the extended forecast in about a half an hour here on KICY AM 850.

serving all of Western Alaska and the Russian Far East. This is KICY AM 850. That was Toby Mack and Blessing Offer with The Goodness. We heard from Robin Kayatelic before that with Day by Day. I'm Patty Burchill. Thanks for joining me this morning. I have a note from the KICY clipboard. Nome Arts Council is hosting an open mic night this Friday at 6:30 p.m. at Nome Elementary School. 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Here's the address, lisaleeper@nomearts.org. Kevin Spencer and friends coming up. But first, here's the Rend Collective. 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
1: 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Hundreds of thousands from a D.C. lobbying firm, tens of thousands from a D.C. dark money group, all while Mary Peltola spent thousands of leftover campaign cash on hotels, airfare, and food. 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Mary Peltola looks out for herself. And that's why we don't want Mary Peltola in the U.S. Senate. Last Frontier PAC paid for and is responsible for the content of this advertising. Not authorized by any candidate or candidates committee. LastFrontierPAC.com.
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0: Seth Schlieder, Valley of Worship, here on KICY AM 850, at your service since Easter Sunday of 1960. We heard from the Troy Burns family before that. He has overcome. Well, today is the 15th day of September, midway through the month, and we are celebrating a couple of things today that have to do with cheese. That's right. It is National Double Cheeseburger Day. You know, hamburger patty cheese, and then all the rest of the stuff, right? It's also National Cheese Toast Day, not to be confused with grilled cheese. No, cheese toast is just a toasted piece of bread with cheese smothered on top of it. Maybe you broil it, right? And you end up with this bowl full of cheesy bread. Yeah. If you like cheese, today's a great day.
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0: Here's Western Alaska's weather outlook from KICY AM 850. For eastern Norton Sound and the Nulato Hills, including Stebbins and Ilam, showers today with highs in the 50s, southeast winds to 30 miles an hour. And tonight, showers, lows in the lower 40s, south winds to 25 miles an hour, becoming west to 30 miles an hour after midnight. For St. Lawrence Island, including Gamble and Savunga, the high wind warning remains in effect until 10 o'clock this evening. For today, showers, highs in the upper 40s, north winds to 35 miles an hour with gusts to around 60 miles an hour. And tonight, cloudy, a chance of showers this evening, then a slight chance of showers after midnight. Lows in the mid-30s, north winds to 25 miles an hour, gusts up to 50 miles an hour this evening. For the Bering Strait coast, including Brevik Mission and Diomede, showers today with highs in the upper 40s, northeast winds around 30 miles an hour with gusts to around 45 miles an hour. And tonight, cloudy, showers likely this evening, then a chance of showers after midnight. Lows in the lower 40s, north winds around 30 miles an hour with gusts to around 45 miles an hour. For the Yukon Delta coast, including Alakanuk and Chivak, there's a high wind warning in effect until 4 a.m. Wednesday. Also, a high surf advisory in effect until 1 a.m. Wednesday. Today, showers, highs in the lower 50s, southwest winds to 30 miles an hour, gusting up to 45 miles an hour, increasing to 50 mile an hour gusts late this afternoon. And tonight, showers likely this evening, then a chance of showers after midnight. Lows in the mid-40s, west winds to 35 miles an hour with gusts to around 55 miles an hour. For the lower Yukon River, including Russian Mission and Marshall, showers today with highs in the lower 50s, south winds to 30 miles an hour with gusts to around 45 miles an hour. And tonight, showers, lows in the mid-40s, southwest winds to 30 miles an hour with gusts to around 45 miles an hour. For the Kuskokwim Delta, including Aniak and Lower Kalskag, the coastal flood advisory remains in effect until 10 a.m. Wednesday. Also, a wind advisory is in effect until 1 a.m. Wednesday. Today, rain, highs around 50, southwest winds to 45 miles an hour with gusts to 60 miles an hour. And tonight, rain likely this evening, then a chance of rain after midnight. Lows in the upper 40s, southwest winds to 40 miles an hour, gusting to 55 miles an hour this evening. And for the Southern Seward Peninsula coast, including Nome and Dexter, showers today with highs in the mid-50s, east winds to 25 miles an hour. And tonight, mostly cloudy, showers likely this evening, then a chance of showers after midnight. Lows in the lower 40s, northeast winds to 15 miles an hour, becoming northwest after midnight. I'm Patty Burchill. That's the weather forecast from KICY, AM 850.

0: You can't be Alaska's senator if you vote against Alaska's energy. Mary Peltola sold out our energy workers because Schumer and Pelosi told her to do it. Peltola took her orders from the lower 48 liberals and voted against her own bill to expand Alaska energy production. That's why we fired Mary Peltola 2 years ago. Here's Jay Etherton, an energy worker in Anchorage.
1: If you can't keep your word, you're no good to me. That's how I feel about Mary Peltola. When her Liberal Party bosses told her to cut and run on Alaska, she followed orders. Peltola turned against a bill she'd written herself and told everyone to vote against Alaska energy jobs. Then, when Alaskans got fed up and fired her, Peltola cashed out as a D.C. lobbyist. Alaska can't trust Mary Peltola.
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3: The more we learn about Dan Sullivan, the worse it gets. While Alaskans struggle to pay the bills, Sullivan was tripling his own net worth in D.C. and working against Alaska. Sullivan sided with the trawl fleet, gutting protections for small boat fishermen, and refusing to back efforts to limit bycatch. So it's no surprise that he got hundreds of thousands of dollars from big factory trawlers, the same Seattle executives destroying Alaska fisheries. Now we know that Sullivan was even invested in a foreign farmed salmon company, the biggest competitor to Alaska wild salmon in the world. When he sold the stock off, Sullivan made thousands of dollars for himself. And then he broke Congress's insider trading law, hiding the trade for months. Dan Sullivan keeps working for himself, and it costs Alaska way too much.
4: I'm Mary Peltola. I'm running for U.S. Senate, and I approve this message.
3: Paid for by Alaskans for Mary.
5: God's word for today: each of you should use whatever gift you have received to serve others as faithful stewards of God's grace in its various forms, 1 Peter 4:10. I do believe there is a theological distinction between spiritual gifts and talents the Lord gives us. Every believer in Jesus is given talents and gifts that we don't possess but express through the Spirit. For example, some would say you have the spiritual gift of leadership. You use it regularly, and it is a talent until the Spirit chooses to express that gift through you for His purpose to glorify Him. When you play the guitar, it is a talent until the Spirit of God touches someone in a magnificent way that leads them close to Jesus. None of us owns any of our spiritual gifts, but this verse reminds us that they are fully meant to serve others. Don't hide your gifts this week. Use them fully for Him. If you're unsure of your spiritual gifts, there are many inventories online to help you discover those. This is Dr. Keith Hamilton, Alaska Christian College's president, reminding you that because He lives, you can face tomorrow.

0: Rudy Joseph from Hooper Bay, and this is KICY Nome.
1: Here's the fast forecast from KICY AM 850. For eastern Norton Sound and the Nulato Hills, showers today with highs in the 50s, southeast winds to 30 miles an hour. For St. Lawrence Island, there's a high wind warning in effect until 10 o'clock this evening. Today, showers, highs in the upper 40s, north winds to 35 miles an hour with gusts to around 60 miles an hour. For the Bering Strait coast, showers today, highs in the upper 40s, northeast winds around 30 miles an hour with gusts to around 45 miles an hour. For the Yukon Delta coast, the high wind warning remains in effect until 4 a.m. Wednesday. Also, a high surf advisory is in effect until 1 a.m. Wednesday. Today, showers, highs in the lower 50s, southwest winds to 30 miles an hour, gusting up to 45 miles an hour, increasing to 50 mile an hour gusts late this afternoon. For the lower Yukon River, showers today with highs in the lower 50s, south winds to 30 miles an hour with gusts to around 45 miles an hour. For the Kuskokwim Delta, there's a coastal flood advisory in effect until 10 a.m. Wednesday. Also, a wind advisory in effect until 1 a.m. Wednesday. Today, rain, highs around 50, southwest winds to 45 miles an hour with gusts to 60 miles an hour. And for the Southern Seward Peninsula coast, showers today with highs in the mid-50s, east winds to 25 miles an hour. We'll have the extended forecast in about a half an hour here on KICY AM 850.

Brand new from Francesca Battistelli. That one's called He Will. And it's here on KICY AM 850. Christian radio for the real people. We heard from 8th Street before that. That's the name of the group. Loving every minute of it. Here's a note from the KICY clipboard. 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Got the Crab Family coming up. This is My King is Known by Love. Going to follow it that with writer and Annette Erickson with Master's Bouquet. It's all here on KICY AM 850.

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1: Someone handed me the following, written by an anonymous hand. It's labeled The Toddler's Creed. It reads, "If I want it, it's mine. If I give it to you and change my mind later, it's mine. If I can take it away from you, it's mine. If I had it a little while ago, it's mine. If it's mine, it will never belong to anyone else, no matter what. If we are building something together, all the toys, they are mine. If it looks just like it's mine, it's mine." Any parent who has ever tried to mediate between siblings, both of whom are shouting, "It's mine," has to smile. It's mine.

0: Not only do kids say that, the same refrain can be heard in the halls of the UN General Assembly, in courts where people battle each other for possession of an inheritance, as well as on sandlots where children play. That same underlying attitude of selfishness, I want it, it's mine, is the greatest foe of happiness in life and marriage too. A reporter once asked me what I felt was the greatest problem in marriage, and I answered, selfishness. She didn't seem greatly impressed. The answer she wanted, I think, was something like infidelity, giving adultery a vicious blast, loudly thumping the table with my fist for good effect. Or I think she would have liked my saying something like, the biggest problem in marriage today is a lack of communication or whatever. No matter what the symptom is which you describe, the bottom line is about the same as in the toddler's creed. Selfishness. I want my needs satisfied first. A lot of folks are charter members of the AMYF Club, having enrolled as toddlers, though the stakes get higher as we grow older. Oh, sorry, you haven't heard of the AMYF Club, right? It's an acrostic for After Me, You're First. But never satisfying our selfish desires, you never get your turn, so I'm always first. There is but one thing that changes selfishness to generosity. No, not the threat of, if you don't stop doing that, I'm going to take my toys and go home. That doesn't work. The only chemical strong enough to erode the forces of selfishness is the grace of God. Therefore, if anyone is in Christ, wrote Paul, he is a new creation, a new person. The old has gone, the new has come. The grace of God changes dispositions, but I have to add, it isn't always a one-shot, immediately from grabbing to giving sort of thing. It's an ongoing daily work of grace, which the Bible calls sanctification. God keeps chipping away at the rough edges, reminding us of our brashness, our rudeness, and our selfishness. Overcoming the gravitational pull of our old selfish natures isn't overcome by a single act of generosity over which you pompously crow. No, it's a lifestyle which is marked by humility, an understanding of who you really are, and the desire to let God love people through you. Paul wrote about his young friend and understudy Timothy of Lystra in Asia Minor, saying, I have no one else like him who takes a genuine interest in your welfare, for everyone looks out for his own interests, not those of Jesus Christ. There is hope, friend. A bumper sticker reads, Practice random acts of kindness. I think it's moving the right direction.
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0: Joe Barnes, Seth Schleter, Road Less Traveled, here on KICY AM 850, 50,000 watts, 24 hours a day, with the best in Christian music and programming. Well, our verse from God's Word today comes from 1 John chapter 4, verse 16. And so we know and rely on the love God has for us. God is love. Whoever lives in love lives in God, and God in them. That's 1 John 4:16 from the New International Version of the Bible. Stay tuned. We're going to take a break for the weather, come back with Moses and Virginia Berlin, Endless Highway, and so much more. Keep it right here. KICY AM 850.
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5: You can't be Alaska's senator if you vote against Alaska's energy. Mary Peltola sold out our energy workers because Schumer and Pelosi told her to do it. Peltola took her orders from the lower 48 liberals and voted against her own bill to expand Alaska energy production. That's why we fired Mary Peltola 2 years ago. Here's Jay Etherton, an energy worker in Anchorage.
6: If you can't keep your word, you're no good to me. 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When her Liberal Party bosses told her to cut and run on Alaska, she followed orders. 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Then, when Alaskans got fed up and fired her, Peltola cashed out as a D.C. lobbyist. Alaska can't trust Mary Peltola.
7: I'm Dan Sullivan, candidate for U.S. Senate, and I approve this message. 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
8: There's nobody tougher than Mary Peltola when it comes to standing up for Alaskans. She took on President Biden to open the Willow Project, the largest new oil and gas exploration development in decades, creating jobs for Alaskans. 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
9: 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I'm Mary Peltola, and I approve this message.
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0: Here's Western Alaska's weather outlook from KICY AM 850. For eastern Norton Sound and the Nulato Hills, including Stebbins and Ilum, showers today with highs in the 50s, southeast winds to 30 miles an hour. And tonight, showers, lows in the lower 40s, south winds to 25 miles an hour, becoming west to 30 miles an hour after midnight. For St. Lawrence Island, including Gamble and Savunga, the high wind warning remains in effect until 10 o'clock this evening. For today, showers, highs in the upper 40s, north winds to 35 miles an hour with gusts to around 60 miles an hour. And tonight, cloudy, a chance of showers this evening, then a slight chance of showers after midnight. Lows in the mid-30s, north winds to 25 miles an hour, gusts up to 50 miles an hour this evening. For the Bering Strait coast, including Brevik Mission and Diomede, showers today with highs in the upper 40s, northeast winds around 30 miles an hour with gusts to around 45 miles an hour. And tonight, cloudy, showers likely this evening, then a chance of showers after midnight. Lows in the lower 40s, north winds around 30 miles an hour with gusts to around 45 miles an hour. For the Yukon Delta coast, including Alakanuk and Chivak, there's a high wind warning in effect until 4 a.m. Wednesday. Also, a high surf advisory in effect until 1 a.m. Wednesday. Today, showers, highs in the lower 50s, southwest winds to 30 miles an hour, gusting up to 45 miles an hour, increasing to 50 mile an hour gusts late this afternoon. And tonight, showers likely this evening, then a chance of showers after midnight. Lows in the mid-40s, West winds to 35 miles an hour with gusts to around 55 miles an hour. For the lower Yukon River, including Russian Mission and Marshall, showers today with highs in the lower 50s, south winds to 30 miles an hour with gusts to around 45 miles an hour. And tonight, showers, lows in the mid-40s, southwest winds to 30 miles an hour with gusts to around 45 miles an hour. For the Kuskokwim Delta, including Aniak and Lower Kalskag, the coastal flood advisory remains in effect until 10 a.m. Wednesday. Also, a wind advisory is in effect until 1 a.m. Wednesday. Today, rain, highs around 50, southwest winds to 45 miles an hour with gusts to 60 miles an hour. And tonight, rain likely this evening, then a chance of rain after midnight. Lows in the upper 40s, southwest winds to 40 miles an hour, gusting to 55 miles an hour this evening. And for the southern Seward Peninsula coast, including Nome and Dexter, showers today with highs in the mid-50s, east winds to 25 miles an hour. And tonight, mostly cloudy, showers likely this evening, then a chance of showers after midnight. Lows in the lower 40s, northeast winds to 15 miles an hour, becoming northwest after midnight. I'm Patty Burchill. That's the weather forecast from KICY, AM 850.

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1: From the Christian News Radio Network, I'm Jim Miller. Supreme Court blocking the Trump administration's attempt to restrict mail-in voting. High Court said Monday it would not consider the emergency application the Trump administration filed seeking to block a lower court ruling that said the regulation was most likely unlawful. The decision blocks the U.S. Postal Service from implementing the new restrictions from going into effect. It comes just as voters in Delaware heading to the polls today for the state's primary races. FBI Director Kash Patel is testifying on Capitol Hill today and is expected to get pressed on the new hiring standards Patel has put in place at the Bureau. News Nation's Joe Khalil.
2: There were things that used to disqualify candidates for the FBI, certain crimes, theft from your employer. Now, as long as that hasn't happened in the last 3 years, that is not a disqualifier anymore. Neither is solicitation of sex, so long as it happened fewer than 3 times and 10 years ago. So the rules on that have changed, and virtually every Democrat on the committee put their name on a letter that they actually sent to Kash Patel.
1: In the letter, Democrats asked for the FBI to turn over documents related to the new guidance. Stay tuned, more news coming up, but right now, here's a word from our sponsor.
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1: AI taking center stage as Salesforce's annual Dreamforce conference gets underway today in San Francisco. Anthropic CEO Dario Amodei, who has been urging caution in AI development, is expected to speak at the three-day conference at the Moscone Center. With less than 2 months until the midterms, both parties are ramping up their Election Day operations, News Nation's Xavier Walton reports.
5: This effort by the Association of State Democratic Committees called the New Battlefield Project, organizers say they're recruiting 10,000 volunteers to monitor polling places, particularly in competitive races. Now, the group says volunteers will also document possible problems at the polls, and the project will include a network aimed at responding to disinformation. Important distinction here, poll watchers are observers, not election workers. So the other thing you got to look out for, who can actually serve as a watcher, where they can go and what they can do, that varies state by state. So it's not universal there across the country.
1: The Republican National Committee says it's already recruited a record number of poll watchers, calling it the largest election integrity operation in Republican Party history. From Christian News Radio Network, I'm Jim Miller. To hear this and other reports on demand, visit ChristianNewsRadio.org.
6: With the Wall Street Business Report, I'm Rich Thomason. Wall Street's benchmarks are struggling to stay positive. AI stocks slid and oil prices continue to climb as Mideast fighting squeezes the global flow of crude amid rising doubts that the U.S. and Iran will end the war soon. The cost of gasoline is taking a larger bite out of Americans' budgets. AAA's national average for a gallon of regular, $4.32, up a penny from yesterday. It's 17 cents more than a week ago. Diesel averages a record $6.26 a gallon. The Federal Reserve is widely expected to lift its short-term interest rate tomorrow for the first time in several years to fight stubbornly high inflation. An increase in the Fed's rate, currently about 3.6%, is not guaranteed, but most analysts and economists expect a rate hike from the Fed. For the Wall Street Business Report, I'm Rich Thomason.
7: With Alaska News, I'm Patty Burchill. The Arctic Report Card, the annual peer-reviewed analysis of climate in the circumpolar region, will continue even without federal government support, scientists announced. The American Geophysical Union, an organization representing tens of thousands of Earth and space scientists, announced last week that it has taken over as manager of the Arctic Report Card after the Trump administration pulled support last month. The National Oceanic and Atmospheric Administration was, until this summer, the agency that coordinated and published the annual report since the inaugural edition in 2006. But the Trump administration has slashed funding for climate science work at NOAA and other federal agencies. The report provides status updates for permafrost thaw, sea ice extent, air temperatures, wildlife patterns, tundra vegetation, and other subjects. It places a heavy emphasis on Alaska. Researchers from the University of Alaska Fairbanks and other Alaska universities are prominent among the chapter authors, and in recent years, the report has included analysis from indigenous Alaska scientists and community members. Under American Geophysical Union oversight, the Arctic Report Card's editorial team remains intact, with continued leadership by researchers from the University of Alaska Fairbanks and the University of Colorado. Rick Toman of UAF's Alaska Center for Climate Change Preparedness remains one of the three main editors. The other two are from the University of Colorado's Cooperative Institute for Research in Environmental Science, which includes the National Snow and Ice Data Center. And in the summer of 1906, Roald Amundsen completed the first successful transit of the Northwest Passage. This past weekend, the Alma, a boat that is nearly a replica of Amundsen's, pulled into the Nome Small Boat Harbor, having followed the same route through the passage on the 120th anniversary of that first voyage. When Amundsen docked, Nome residents swarmed the ship to take pictures, much to the chagrin of the captain. Yesterday, Nomites were welcomed aboard for a mini reenactment of those photos. The voyage began 3 months ago and will continue for about another seven. While navigating through the ice in the Northwest Passage was challenging, one crew member said this next stretch to the Aleutians will be rough, as they are needing to time their passage with oncoming storms. The route continues down the North American coast through the Panama Canal to New York, Greenland, and then nearly a year after leaving their home port in Norway, the Alma will return. And that's Alaska News.
8: Here's Western Alaska's weather forecast from KICY AM 850. For eastern Norton Sound and the Nalato Hills, including Unalakleet and Koyuk. Today, showers, highs in the 50s, southeast winds to 30. And tonight, showers, lows in the lower 40s, south winds to 25, becoming west to 30 after midnight. For St. Lawrence Island, including Gamble and Savunga, there's a high wind warning in effect until 10 o'clock this evening. Today's forecast, showers, highs in the upper 40s, north winds to 35 with gusts to around 60. And tonight, cloudy, a chance of showers in the evening, then a slight chance of showers after midnight, lows in the mid-30s, north winds to 25 with gusts up to 50 in the evening. For the Bering Strait coast, including Breving Mission and King Island. Today, showers, highs in the upper 40s, northeast winds around 30 with gusts to around 45. And tonight, cloudy, showers likely in the evening, then a chance of showers after midnight, lows in the lower 40s, north winds around 30 with gusts to around 45. For the Yukon Delta coast, including Skemmin Bay and Hooper Bay, there's a high wind warning in effect until 4 a.m. Wednesday. There's a high surf advisory in effect until 1 a.m. Wednesday. Today's forecast, showers, highs in the lower 50s, southwest winds to 30, gusts up to 50. And tonight, showers likely in the evening, and then a chance of showers after midnight, lows in the mid-40s, west winds to 35 with gusts to around 55. For the Lower Yukon River, including St. Mary's and Marshall, today, showers, highs in the lower 50s, south winds to 30 with gusts to around 45. And tonight, showers, lows in the mid-40s, southwest winds to 30 with gusts to around 45. For the Kuskokwim Delta, including Aniak and Tuxik Bay, there's a coastal flood advisory in effect until 10 a.m. Wednesday, and a wind advisory in effect until 1 a.m. Wednesday. Today's forecast, rain, highs around 50, southwest winds to 45 with gusts to 60. And tonight, rain likely in the evening, then a chance of rain after midnight, lows in the upper 40s, southwest winds to 40 with gusts up to 55 in the evening. And for the southern Seward Peninsula coast, including Nome and Gullivan, today, showers, highs in the mid-50s, east winds to 25. And tonight, mostly cloudy, showers likely in the evening, and then a chance of showers after midnight. Lows in the lower 40s, northeast winds to 15, becoming northwest after midnight. I'm Cody, and that's your weather forecast from KICY AM 850.
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1: This is the Alaska Department of Fish and Game of the Yukon River Subsistence Fishing Announcement, recorded Thursday, September 10th. At this time, the fall chum salmon run is largely complete in the lower Yukon River, and subsistence fishing restrictions are being removed, starting in the coastal district and districts 1 to 4 based on fall chum salmon travel time. Current projections indicate that the fall chum salmon run is likely to meet all Alaskan escapement goals and could meet the Canada Treaty objectives. However, the Canadian origin projection

0: all fish caught may be retained. Gillnet lengths are no longer restricted to 60 feet and are no longer restricted to being operated as a set net. As a reminder, all gillnets must be clearly marked on the buoy or float that has the fisherman's first initial, last name, and address. They cannot be submerged during ice for months and must have visible floating corks. The subsistence fishing schedule is available 24 hours per day at 1-866-479-7387. If you have any questions about this or any announcement, please call the Fairbanks office at 907-459-7274. Please note that there is a federal special action in place and the federal closures align with this announcement. Contact Holly Carroll at 907-351-3029 for more information. Thank you.
1: This is an announcement from the Alaska Department of Fish and Game in Nome for the Norton Sound District. Commercial salmon gillnet fishing will remain closed for the 2026 season in Norton Sound. During the most recent commercial periods in subdistricts 2 through 6, catch rates were below average to poor, and salmon monitoring projects in the region are generally inoperable. Prior to becoming inoperable, monitoring projects were indicating low returns. Because catch rates have been marginal and escapement projects have not been able to produce reliable escapement estimates that indicate a harvestable surplus for a commercial harvest of coho salmon exists, the department is taking a conservative approach and will not announce additional commercial fishing periods for the remainder of the 2026 commercial salmon fishing season. The subsistence fishing schedule ends in the Nome Subdistrict on September 1st, and fresh and marine waters will be open to gillnet fishing continuously. However, the use of beach seine gear remains prohibited. And as previously announced, in Subdistricts 5 and 6, the Shaktulik and Unicleet Subdistricts, subsistence fishing is open in marine and fresh waters continuously. However, subsistence fishing using beach seine gear is prohibited. For any fisheries questions or for assistance obtaining or reporting on a subsistence salmon permit, please call Fish and Game in Nome at 907-443-5167. This has been an informational update from the Alaska Department of Fish and Game in Nome. Hey, stay safe out there and good luck.
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3: The next Nome tide will be a low tide at 2:48 p.m., followed by a high tide at 9:11 p.m. The marine forecast for Western Alaska coastal waters out to 15 nautical miles posted at 3:46 a.m. Tuesday, September 15th, outlook to Wednesday. Zone 2802, Doll Point to Kwikpak. There's a gale warning in effect from this afternoon through late tonight. Today, south winds 35 knots, seas 8 feet, rain showers. Tonight, west winds 35 knots, seas 7 feet. Wednesday, west winds 25 knots, seas 7 feet. Zone 2803, Kwikpak to Cape Stevens. There's a gale warning in effect late tonight. Today, south winds 30 knots, seas 6 feet, rain showers. Tonight, southwest winds 35 knots, seas 6 feet, rain showers. Wednesday, west winds 25 knots, seas 6 feet. Zone 2804, Cape Stevens to Moses Point. There's a small craft advisory in effect through late tonight. Today, southeast winds 30 knots, seas 6 feet, rain showers. Tonight, south winds 30 knots, seas 6 feet, rain showers. Wednesday, west winds 30 knots, seas 6 feet. Zone 2805, Moses Point to Sledge Island. There's a small craft advisory in effect through late tonight. Today, southeast winds 25 knots, seas 7 feet, rain showers. Tonight, northwest winds 25 knots, seas 7 feet. Wednesday, west winds 25 knots, seas 5 feet. Zone 2806, Sledge Island to Wales. There's a small craft advisory in effect through late tonight. Today, northeast winds 30 knots, seas 7 feet.

7 feet. Rain showers. Tonight, north winds 30 knots. Seas 6 feet. Wednesday, northwest winds 25 knots. Seas 7 feet. Zone 2816, the south side of St. Lawrence Island. There's a small craft advisory in effect through late tonight. Today, north winds 30 knots. Seas 10 feet. Rain showers. Tonight, northwest winds 25 knots. Seas 10 feet. Wednesday, northwest winds 10 knots. Seas 6 feet. Zone 2817, the north side of St. Lawrence Island. There's a gale warning in effect through this evening. Today, northeast winds 35 knots. Seas 11 feet. Rain showers. Tonight, northwest winds 35 knots. Seas 11 feet. Wednesday, northwest winds 15 knots, seas 8 feet.

0: Sometimes we've heard a story so many times that the wonder of it gets a little lost in familiarity. But there's nothing ordinary about what we'll witness in this study today. Our exciting journey through the book of Exodus continues on through the Bible with Dr. J. Vernon McGee. We'll see the unmatched power of God on full display. It was divine power that rescued the children of Israel from Pharaoh's army. But before that, God's power turned the Nile to blood and devastated Egypt's ecosystem with frogs and insects. Only God could blanket Egypt in darkness, and only God holds power over life and death. And once again, we're going to see something only God could do, the miraculous deliverance of the Israelites in one of the greatest miracles recorded in the Old Testament. In fact, this event was so significant that Jewish people still remember it every year as they celebrate Passover. It's that important. Now, as we continue our journey with the Israelites through the desert, we're going to discover that God didn't always answer every need with a miracle. But whenever he did, it was unforgettable. Let's pray for each other as we open God's Word. Lord, would you fill us with your wisdom and knowledge and understanding, and then help us to walk more closely with you, trusting you with every part of our lives. In Jesus' name, amen. Here's Dr. J. Vernon McGee with our study of Exodus 13 on Through the Bible.
1: Now, last time we saw that the children of Israel were delivered out of the land of Egypt in the sense that that night they marched out, but they have not crossed the Red Sea. We'll get that, however, in the next chapter, chapter 14. But now they are leaving the land of Egypt and they're moving over toward the Red Sea. And I want to begin reading here in chapter 13. And the Lord spake unto Moses, saying, Sanctify unto me all the firstborn, whatsoever openeth the womb among the children of Israel, both of man and of beast, it is mine. And Moses said unto the people, Remember this day in which ye came out from Egypt, out of the house of bondage, for by strength of hand the Lord brought you out from this place, there shall no leavened bread be eaten. As the children of Israel are now coming out of the land of Egypt, why, they have this given to them of the Lord. The firstborn in Egypt died. The gods of Egypt claim the firstborn. God, by the way, claims that. And we find, though, that he sometimes comes off very badly today. He claims the first from believers today. And again, I think that a great many do not give him that place that he should have. It's very important, by the way, to get this tremendous message before us that God claims the best, the very best, if you please. And here we find that he is claiming the firstborn. I think God claims the first in everything, and he wants to have first place in our lives. The problem has always been so many believers today put him last. They say, if I have time, I'll do this for the Lord. And they don't have time because they've been giving time to something that is their own, something that was for their own personal interest or amusement. There are those who say, yes, I'm going to give the Lord part of what I make if there's any left over. We always do that. I remember hearing Billy Sunday say years ago, he was riding across the country with William Wrigley, the original William Wrigley, the man who really made the chewing gum and made the money from the chewing gum to begin with. And he was a Christian, and he told Billy Sunday on the train, he said, I've always made it a practice in my life to give the Lord a tenth of everything that I make, and I don't give him the last tenth. I give him the first tenth. That's quite interesting of how God is blessed and prospered. And don't misunderstand me. God doesn't guarantee that to anyone. He hasn't promised that to anyone. But it's interesting how God has blessed men and women who have put him first. And when you put him first, may I say that that means you put him first. That's no mucking around, no compromising, no half-truth in saying that we put God first. He must come first. Now, the children of Israel, just as they're on the wilderness march, they've just come out of Egypt, and remember, they've been slaves. And God says to them, the firstborn belongs to me. And immediately, many of them could say, well, look, Lord, you've just delivered us out of slavery, and now you're already claiming one of ours. Well, the Lord Jesus does the same thing for you and me today. He saves us out of the bondage of sin and delivers us and sets us free. And he says, if the Son make you free, you'll be free indeed. But wait just a moment. He also is saying that I want you to give yourself to me. Well, you say, I'm free. You are. You don't have to. But the important thing is, the blessing comes when we voluntarily come and put him first. That is something that they are having now to learn. I begin reading at verse 5 now of Exodus 13. And it shall be when the Lord shall bring thee into the land of the Canaanites, and the Hittites, Amorites, Hivites, and the Jebusites, which he sware unto thy fathers to give thee, a land flowing with milk and honey, that thou shalt keep this service in this month. In other words, they had observed the Passover feast and the feast of unleavened bread. Verse 6, 7 days thou shalt eat unleavened bread, and in the seventh day shall be a feast to the Lord. Unleavened bread shall be eaten 7 days, and there shall no leavened bread be seen with thee, neither shall there be leaven seen with thee in all thy quarters. Now, frankly, when they came out of Egypt, you remember, they took their kneading boards and the dough that was on it, and it was leaven. God says, I want you to get rid of that. They had to leave that back in the land of Egypt. Unleavened bread shall be eaten 7 days, and there shall no leavened bread be seen with thee, neither shall there be leaven seen with thee in all thy quarters. And thou shalt show thy son in that day, saying, this is done because of that which the Lord did unto me when I came forth out of the land of Egypt. In other words, this is to be passed from generation to generation, that God had delivered them out of the land of Egypt. It shall be for a sign unto thee upon thine hand, and for a memorial between thine eyes, that the Lord's law may be in thy mouth, for with a strong hand hath the Lord brought thee out of Egypt. Thou shalt therefore keep this ordinance in his season from year to year. And it shall be when the Lord shall bring thee into the land of the Canaanites, as he sware unto thee and to thy fathers, and shall give it thee, that thou shalt set apart unto the Lord all that openeth the matrix, and every firstling that cometh of a beast which thou hast, the males shall be the Lord. Now, the firstborn of all the stock that they had, that was true out in the field, that one-tenth, and it was the first tenth, belonged to the Lord. And every firstling of an ass thou shalt redeem with a lamb. You see, God didn't want one of these long-eared animals as an offering. It had to be the lamb. And if thou wilt not redeem it, then thou shalt break his neck, and all the firstborn of man among thy children shalt thou redeem. They were to be redeemed, as we shall see later on, by silver. Silver was the redemption money. Now, he goes on to talk to them along this line. And let's look at this, because it's extremely interesting. It shall be when thy son asketh thee in time to come, saying, what is this? That thou shalt say unto him, by strength of hand the Lord brought us out from Egypt, from the house of bondage. And it came to pass, when Pharaoh would hardly let us go, that the Lord slew all the firstborn in the land of Egypt, both the firstborn of man, the firstborn of beast. Therefore I sacrifice to the Lord all that openeth the matrix, being males. But all the firstborn of my children I redeem. And it shall be for a token upon thine hand, and for frontlets between thine eyes, for by strength of hand the Lord brought us forth out of Egypt. Now, this is to remind them that God had delivered them out of the land of Egypt, and therefore the firstborn of their sons had to be redeemed by silver. We are told today that we're not redeemed by silver or gold, but with the precious blood of Christ. Now, verse 17, "And it came to pass, when Pharaoh had let the children go, that God led them not through the way of the land of the Philistines, although that was near. For God said, let peradventure the people repent when they see war, and they return to Egypt." Now, these people are just out of slavery, and they're not prepared for warfare at all. And the short way into the land, if you get your map and will note it, would be up the seacoast, would be up by the Mediterranean Sea, and that would take them right into the land. You remember in the Six-Day War, when Israel, you will recall, moved to the seacoast, and they moved the Egyptians out. They just came right down the seacoast. Well, of course, they were prepared. They had the tanks and the planes to do it. But these people are just out of slavery, and they do not have any instruments even to fight with. So God, very graciously, and notice how good he is to them. He takes them through the wilderness. It's a long route, but it will spare them from warfare. They'll not have to face an enemy until they do get into the land. Well, in 40 years, they will be equipped. They will have an army, as we're going to see, and they'll be prepared. But they're not prepared at this time. And somebody says, but God, by miracle, could have delivered them. True. But you see, there is today, I can't help but be sick when I see the attitude of some Christians. They feel like God's got to perform a miracle every minute for them, and that you have a right to demand of the Lord that he intervene for you. If you're sick, he has to heal you and all that sort of thing. Well, my friend, he can do it. It's not a question of God's ability. It's always a question of the willingness of God and whether this is the way God wants to do it. Now, God could have brought them through the land of the Philistines, but he didn't want them at this time to be engaged in warfare and come up against it for the very simple reason they were not equipped for it. He could have delivered them. And when it's necessary, God's prepared to perform a miracle for us, but only to accomplish his will and his way in our lives. How we need to keep that in mind. Now notice verse 18, "But God led the people about through the way of the wilderness of the Red Sea, and the children of Israel went up harnessed out of the land of Egypt." Now that word harness is a very interesting word. I guess in the Elizabethan days, that it probably was quite meaningful to those people, but harness to us just means that they really were put under a yoke again, but that's not it. The whole thought is they went up orderly. They did not come out of Egypt as a mob. They were organized. They came out. They didn't have an army, but they certainly were organized, and it means by five in a rank. They lined up five in a row. And if you had seen them going through the wilderness, you'd probably seen the most orderly group that you've ever seen. Now, there's something else that's quite interesting here. It says, "And Moses took the bones of Joseph with him, for he had straitly sworn the children of Israel, saying, God will surely visit you, and ye shall carry up my bones away hence with you." Now, you will recall back in the book of Genesis, in fact, it's in the last part of the book of Genesis. It's the 50th chapter, and at that time, I called attention to it that Joseph, when he died, he said unto his brethren, "I die," and I'm reading now Genesis 50, 24, "and God will surely visit you and bring you out of the land unto the land which he sware to Abraham, Isaac, and to Jacob. And Joseph took an oath of the children of Israel, saying, God will surely visit you, and ye shall carry up my bones from hence." Now, that time has come. Quite a few years have gone by. At least 200 years have elapsed. And now there has arisen a Pharaoh who knew not Joseph. He's no longer the national hero in the land of Egypt. He was at the time he died, but he's not now. Joseph knew that that would be true. They couldn't take him out of the land of Egypt and bury him at the time he died. So Joseph said, I want to be buried in that land. Now Moses took up the bones of Joseph to bury him in that land. Why remove his bones? What difference would it make if he's got a hope someday of being raised from the dead and taken up to heaven? Why, it wouldn't make any difference whether your launching pad was in Egypt or up in the land of Israel, where he's buried up in the Ephraim country. Well, the fact of the matter is, he expects to be raised in that land, for that land, for there is to be a resurrection of these people in that land for the millennium and then for eternity. That will be heaven for them. And that was the hope of Joseph. And this is the hope of Moses, you see. It's by faith that he does this. And then we're told, verse 20, and they took their journey from Succoth and encamped in Etham in the edge of the wilderness. Now you'll find that they are moving now toward that wilderness, and it's a frightful wilderness. Now again, notice what God does in verse 21. And the Lord went before them by day in a pillar of a cloud and led them the way, and by night in a pillar of fire to give them light to go by day and night. He took not away the pillar of cloud by day nor the pillar of fire by night from before the people. Now these people crossed that hot and burning desert, and Moses himself called it a very frightening desert. But they went through it, and they didn't even get sunburned, but they had a pillow cloud over them by day. These people had something that no other nation has ever had, and this is the appearance of it now, and that is they had the glory. And no other nation has ever had the visible presence of God. And that's the way that Paul, you'll recall, he defined the children of Israel. He raised the question, you'll recall, who are Israelites? That's in Romans 9:4. To whom pertaineth adoption and the glory? These people had the glory, the visible presence of God. Now, no nation has ever had that. And the church does not have the visible presence of God. And these people that talk today about, they've had a vision, and they've seen something. The thing to do is when you have a vision, and I'm sure many of us do at night, we have a very vivid dream, the thing to do is not to try to feel that God is speaking to us in it, but to find out what we had for dinner. That's the explanation for it. It's not God speaking to us. It's the fact that we ate something for dinner we should not have eaten. And that's the explanation of it. But the church has nothing visible given to it. We're blessed with all spiritual blessings in the heavenlies, and we walk by faith. You see, these people are walking, looking to the coming of Christ. We look back to a historical event. And frankly, we do not need the visible presence of God to walk by faith. They did in that day because the redemption had not been worked out in history as it has for us today. So you see now God is making every preparation for every eventuality that will bring these people safely through the wilderness. That is the preparation that he's making. And actually, they're not really out of the land of Egypt. They are out of that fertile valley of the Nile. They have now hit the desert, and they're crossing over, coming now to the Red Sea. And that brings us in chapter 14 to this particular section here. And I begin reading now in chapter 14. And the Lord spoke unto Moses, saying, speak unto the children of Israel, that they turn and encamp before Pihaharoth, between Migdal and the sea, over against Baal Zephon, before it shall ye camp by the sea. Now, I don't know about you, but I don't know where these places are. I take it that They are there between the Nile River, where they left the land of Goshen, and the Red Sea. They moved into that area. Now, notice, though Pharaoh has let them go, he's still reluctant to let them go. Verse 3, for Pharaoh will say of the children of Israel, they are entangled in the land. The wilderness hath shut them in. Now, he had, of course, spies watching their movement, and a movement of 2.5 million people would be very difficult to conceal anyway. Now, he expected them to go up the coast route through the land of the Philistines. Now they are headed out toward this wilderness, and frankly, Pharaoh thinks they're lost, that they don't know where they're going, that no one would attempt to go through that dreadful wilderness. Now, notice, God says that when he sees that, why, he'll think the children of Israel are trapped, and he's going to go after them. Again, you see, he let them go reluctantly. Verse 4, and I will harden Pharaoh's heart, that he shall follow after them. And I will be honored upon Pharaoh and upon all his hosts, that the Egyptians may know that I'm the Lord. And they did so. Now, you would think that what had already happened was enough. But believe me, something even more profound is going to take place that will convince the Egyptians. And now, verse 5, it was told the king of Egypt that the people fled. The heart of Pharaoh and his servants was turned against the people, and they said, why have we done this, that we have let Israel go from serving us? And he made ready his chariot and took his people with him. And he took 600 chosen chariots and all the chariots of Egypt and captains over every one of them, so that the host of Egypt is going with 600 chariots. Now, you can imagine what 600 chariots would do to a poor, helpless, defenseless people, and especially women and children and cattle. Why, they would make havoc of them and make hash of them also. Now, the Lord hardened the heart of Pharaoh, king of Egypt, and he pursued after the children of Israel, and the children of Israel went out with a high hand. But the Egyptians pursued after them all the horses and chariots of Pharaoh and his horsemen and his army, and overtook them in camping by the sea beside Pi-hahiroth, before Baal-zephon. And when Pharaoh drew nigh, the children of Israel lifted up their eyes, and behold, the Egyptians marched after them, and they were sore afraid, and the children of Israel cried unto the Lord. Now, this is the proper place for me to stop today, because this is what you do with the continued story. Here is the Red Sea ahead of them, the hosts of Egypt back of them, and these poor defenseless people are caught between the devil and the deep blue sea. How are they going to get over? Well, we'll just have to stop there today, and we'll find out next time. May God richly bless you, my beloved.
0: Have you ever been caught between the devil and the deep blue sea? You know, most of us have been there at one time or another, and maybe you're feeling that way right now. Maybe you thought that you were following the Lord's direction, but now you feel stuck and frustrated and really unsure which way to turn. Well, there is an answer. You can turn to God, cast your burden on Him, and trust Him to deliver you. 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I'm Steve Schwetz, and I'll meet you back here next time as we continue gleaning great truths from God's Word.

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2: Hi, friends. Welcome to In the Market with Janet Parshall. So glad we're going to spend the hour together. And because I love and care for you, I just want you to know that this is an adult-oriented conversation, probably not for your little ones just yet. Just want to give you a fair warning. 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We're going to be talking about women and pornography. Now, you understand why the warning, so you can listen if it's not for your little one's ears right now at a more convenient time. But especially, I'm glad we're having this conversation because, men, you need to understand the struggle that women go through, and women, you need to understand you are not alone. And that's where I want to start. The problem is, and boy, in the decades I've sat in front of a microphone, I've done umpteen interviews on the subject of pornography, and it tends on the ears of my listeners to fall on the idea that this is a man's problem and not a woman's problem, which makes it even more difficult for women, because where do you go if you're struggling? You shouldn't be struggling. It's a man's problem. It's not a woman's problem, and yet that's not true at all. It's very much of a woman's problem, and Crystal Day knows that full well. She is the CEO and founder of Living on Purpose, which is a woman's telehealth counseling and coaching practice, and the founder and executive director of She Recovery, which is a virtual recovery community. That's where we're thankful for this kind of tech, for women facing pornography and other unwanted sexual behaviors. So for nearly two decades, she's walked alongside thousands of women through counseling and coaching and education and recovery support. So today she oversees a team that provides counseling and coaching and spiritual care and recovery services to women around the world. She's got a brand new book out called What Drives Women to Porn? Why Women Struggle Sexually and How to Heal. So again, Mom and Dad, you understand why I'm saying this is probably a conversation not for little ones' ears, but for a whole lot of people out there who are hurting. You just can't believe we took this subject up, can you? Well, I'm glad, because I don't think you're listening by accident, by any stretch of the imagination. First of all, Crystal, thank you not just for the book. Thank you for your gift of your time. It is an irreplaceable commodity. I can't give it back to you. So from the bottom of my heart, I thank you for giving it to us so that we can grow up in this topic and learn more and have a heart of compassion. And third of all, you've been doing this for quite some time. By the way, I want to underscore that both your bachelor's and your master's was from Liberty University. Go Flames! I'm thrilled. But why in your years of counseling did it drive you to this particular subject about women, pornography, and sexual behaviors?
3: It all originated from my own story. I was exposed to pornography at the age of 10 years old. Mm-hmm. I'm now in my 40s, and so at that time it was a magazine. But nowadays, obviously, it's easier because of the internet and everything else. But it all comes from my own story and my own experiences of having been the woman who feels like she's alone.
2: Wow. So when you were exposed for the first time at 10, and I'm asking this only so that people can understand the nature of addiction, people might say, okay, so you saw a magazine when you're 10. That doesn't turn you into a person who struggles in this area. The problem is the seed's been planted. Walk me through the pathology of how this becomes a problem.
3: Absolutely. You can look at my own story and see that pornography wasn't my first dependence. I had other things going on in childhood. My first love was food. I like to say that. I would hide food as a child, too. But then when pornography found me, because I always say I didn't find porn, porn found me, because 10-year-olds can't find porn, there was just this shift that happened. It went from, you know, food or other things like nail biting as coping, but then it became pornography. And I will say, 10 years old, was it a full-blown addiction at that moment? No. But was there a seed planted, as you said? Absolutely. And it was a curiosity and an intrigue I wanted to continue to experience. Mm. And so when I first saw the magazine, I had a choice to make. I could have said, oh, this is not for me. Go tell on your brother, you know. But instead, I kept it my own private secret. Because even in that moment at 10 years old, it gave me something.
2: Wow. Well, so for again, and I ask these questions because I want people within the sound of our voices to really develop a heart of compassion, particularly because there are women who struggle with this, who have felt that they're isolated and totally and utterly not understood with the struggle that they're dealing with. So when you're doing this, when you're getting into porn and it's starting to rewire, and boy, you talk about being fearfully and wonderfully made. You've got all that neural pathways in your brain that are being hardwired. You don't know this, particularly as you're growing into your teenage years. It's just the way God made our brain. So now you've got these neural pathways that are developed. And so there's a hunger that then gets created. Tell me about your emotional side, not just the addiction side to this, but tell me about the emotional side. You talk about other dependence issues in there, and you gave us a couple of examples that you dealt with. How do you find, if I can use the word, and correct me if it's a wrong perspective, a kind of comfort in pornography?
3: There absolutely is a comfort in pornography. Anything that is pleasure-seeking, anything that triggers dopamine, it feels good and it provides relief. Your nervous system learns things for a very, very early, how to handle stress, how to handle fear, how to handle difficult emotions, unwanted emotions. And it learns very quickly the things that will work for you. And for me, you know, I didn't grow up in a really volatile home, but I grew up in one where there was a lot of emotional, I would say, neglect. Not because anybody did anything wrong in particular, it was just the environment. And it caused me to kind of pull inward and try and kind of a lot of self-reliance, a lot of just taking care of myself emotionally and even just for my own needs sometimes. And so the thing that can bring relief, you know, early on in childhood was food and cravings and different things like that. But then when it became pornography, it sparked something in my brain, like you were talking about the neural pathway. There was things that it did for me on an emotional level as well as a physical level. But what it did for me emotionally was provide relief from the things that I didn't feel like I could tell other people. So like I became very self-reliant. So if I was afraid or if I was nervous or if I was stressed or if I was doing having any kind of unwanted feeling, I could go to porn and I could watch it and I could experience it. And then of course later on in adolescence, masturbation becomes an issue. And so it just becomes like this smorgasbord of pleasure, and it was hard to let go of.
2: Yeah. Crystal, let me just stop and say how much I appreciate your courage and your transparency on this particular topic. But I also think it gives gravitas. You've got all these earned initials after your name. So you've got all of the intelligence and the academic acumen to discuss this. But there's just something about hearing from someone who's had this struggle in their own life to understand, I get you. More importantly, you're going to understand that your Heavenly Father gets you. Back after this with Crystal Day.
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2: Studying the book of Revelation can be like drinking out of a fire hose, and yet it's one of the most exciting books in the Bible. That's why I've chosen Standing on the Edge of Eternity as this month's truth tool. 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Call 877-JANET-58, that's 877-JANET-58, or go to inthemarketwithjanetpartial.org. We have the privilege of spending the hour with Crystal Day, who is really just an in-tune, compassionate counselor who deals with people, women in particular, who are struggling with sexual behavior and pornography. So she's written the book to that end called What Drives Women to Pornography, Why Women Struggle Sexually, and most hopeful part of the book, How to Heal. So if I can just linger a little bit longer with your experience, Crystal, to help kind of set the stage here, particularly how you developed your program called Scars, and I want to talk about that later on in the conversation as well. At what point does an individual, and you can personalize this if you want to as well, but at what point do you realize this isn't just an activity, it is now an addiction?
3: In my story, that looked like going to summer camp at 16. I went to church with my mom for about a year before I had the opportunity to go to summer camp, church camp. And I was really hesitant about going because I knew it'd be a week away from home. It was the longest I've ever been away from home at that point. And I knew that if I went, one, I wouldn't be able to watch porn, but two, I also wouldn't be able to act out sexually. And so it was one of those decisions of like, can I actually go and not do this? And so I, you know, try to get out of it. My mom really wanted me to go. I had classmates who really wanted me to go. And at that time, I was balancing a very delicate life of my hidden sin at home and being a good Christian in public. And so I really didn't have a good enough excuse not to go. But in my own mind, in my own body, I realized, like, this is a problem if I'm actually contemplating not going because I wouldn't be able to act out. And so that's probably the first time for me that I could see it as like a dependence. Like, I am powerless to this. I'm afraid to be without it. And maybe I don't know who I am without it either.
2: Mm, mm. Wow. Do you think that's universal for people who struggle with addictions?
3: I do. It depends on the addiction. Obviously, everyone's experiences are different. But when it comes to one you can't hide, which is like this, where you can't just sit and, you know, watch porn or masturbate or whatever it looks like, I think there is that like powerlessness when you realize that you can't go without it, that you're risking maybe being caught at work or being caught at school or whatever that looks like. I think everybody gets to that point where they look at it and they say, hey, I might have a problem.
2: Hmm. So take me now to your part of the journey, because obviously you've done research, you've written a book, you've developed this SCARS model that we're going to talk about as well. But you're the developer behind this. So what did you do to get out of the addiction, because your program hadn't been put into place yet?
3: Right, exactly. So I was about 19 years old, we're talking about close to 10 years, about a good 9 solid years of struggling alone. And as a female, really feeling like I was the only one, because any kind of conversations I had heard about pornography were about men and men's experiences and men's struggles. And so what that told me, the narrative of that is like, oh, there's something wrong with you because you're a girl, you're a woman, and you're struggling with pornography. And so I didn't tell anybody because it's like, they're going to think I'm nuts or something, you know, because I'm like a dude or I'm like a man. So for me, it was a divine encounter. So about 19 years old, I was talking to a colleague of mine, or I'm going to call it more of an acquaintance of mine from church. We were both volunteering at a youth event, you know, me just being a good Christian girl volunteering. And she just sat down beside me and began sharing her story. And oftentimes in the Christian community, when we share our stories, we're not sharing the nitty-gritty parts of our stories. We're sharing the good parts of the stories that are palatable and acceptable. But she shared her story with me, her real testimony of faith, that pornography had been a struggle for her as a teenager. And I couldn't believe what I was hearing because, again, I believed firmly that I was the only female who struggled with pornography. And so through her confession or through her testimony, I was able to then say me too and walk into recovery for the first time with her help, with accountability and support, but also her encouragement to go to counseling and deal with some of the stuff underneath the behavior, the why behind the behavior, and get to the root of it and actually heal.
2: Wow. Do you think that God used that experience to draw you into the world of Christian counseling?
3: Absolutely. At that time, I really had no direction in my life about what I actually wanted to do for a living. Actually, I'd failed out of college with a 1.7 GPA just for lack of direction and also because of the addiction. And so I just didn't know what I was going to do. At that time, I was a graphic designer, which I was good at and still am, but there was more to do. And so I was on church staff at some point doing graphic design. And then while I was on church staff, kind of the catalytic event for me as to what led me into actually doing this work and this ministry was the pastor that I'd had at the time. It had come forward that he had been having a long-term affair with another staff member. And so that was one of those like eye-opening, like, you know, look at your own story kind of experiences where the people you wouldn't suspect or who are struggling sexually are struggling sexually. And I really felt the Holy Spirit was just, you know, leading me to, you know, you have a story to tell. You have experienced healing. You've experienced recovery. It's time to let other women experience what you have.
2: And praise God. And you've helped so many.

Salem Health Counseling and Practicing Coaching Practice. Goes all across the country. She's also the founder and executive director of She Recovery, a virtual recovery community for women facing pornography and other unwanted sexual behaviors. She's with me today because she has a new book called What Drives Women to Porn? Why Women Struggle Sexually and How to Heal. Back after this.

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4: Share with your friend when you repent of your sins and forsake anything wrong you know that you are doing, and believe that Jesus paid the penalty for everything wrong you did. 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The same Jesus who lives in heaven will come to live in you through his eternal spirit. Jesus' spirit will give you eternal life because you have been made right with God. And the Spirit of God will live in you. Then you will know for sure that you are going to heaven. You will be a very happy person because of your faith in Jesus.
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6: We're visiting with Crystal Day. She's written the book, What Drives Women to Porn, Why Women Struggle Sexually and How to Heal. And I rudely asked a question just before the music played, so forgive me, Crystal, for that. But it is an important question, and that is, I don't know why this mythology continues to be promulgated that porn is a man's issue, that women don't struggle in this area. And the reason why I think the question is so pertinent was evidenced by the response of your personal territory, which is it drives women deeper into shame when they think they are the only one who deals with this. Not that group sinning is something to be smiled upon, but it makes you understand that there is no temptation given to man. Right, that it's not a common temptation for all kinds of people. So why do we have the stereotype that it's a man's, not a woman's problem?
7: I think it's pornography in general has been framed as a men's issue. I think partly because men are seen as the ones who are visual, but it's also just been more openly discussed among men. We've seen that in at least the last couple of decades, where men's pornography ministries and groups have exploded. They're everywhere. And also betrayal trauma for wives and their experiences. But I think what's important is, you know, and really much of the research, ministries, and recovery response has been built around men. So, and I think in some ways the church has reinforced that by talking to men about lust and pornography while

0: talking to women about modesty and purity. And so women were often seen as the object of temptation rather than someone who would be sexually struggling herself or even be interested in sex herself. And so that created a cycle, I think, where churches didn't talk about women because they weren't hearing from women because of their own shame. And then women didn't speak up because everything they'd heard told them this was a men's problem. But at the end of the day, women have been there all along. We just haven't done a very good job of seeing them.
1: Hmm. So now we go to the research, which I think is extremely important. So you've been doing this for a long period of time, but you've also looked at 1,321 women across 58 countries, and you identified as a result of that study five drivers. First of all, how long did it take you to do that study? And then I'm very much interested in having you share with our listeners what those five drivers are.
0: Yeah, so we did a survey, and it took us about 2 months to collect it, and then obviously some time thereafter to put it into a form of that was usable. But I'm sorry, what was the actual question there? I'm sorry.
1: So the question was, how did you do this study? How did you pull the people together? So you said 2 months, which is great. Then out of that, gleaning this group of 1,300 plus women, you found five drivers, which really goes to the transcendent question that I'll ask you to answer. And then I'll look at the five drivers, which is really the behavior is not the problem. It's underneath that we have to do some digging. So talk to me about the five drivers you extrapolated out of this study.
0: Yeah, so the five drivers that we pretty much... It seemed to encompass all the women who we surveyed was about five drivers, beginning with emotional drivers, relational drivers, identity drivers, trauma drivers, and spiritual drivers. Emotional would be that it's being used as a way of soothing, escaping, numbing, stimulating, regulating difficult emotions. And then the relational component, it speaks to what she's experiencing. So she's experiencing loneliness, rejection, unmet attachment needs, could be relational wounds from childhood or other relationships. And then those identity drivers, that's how she sees herself, right? So that's the shame, that's the body image, it's feeling unwanted, undesirable. And then trauma, obviously, is pretty self-explanatory. It's those past experiences that have shaped her nervous system. It shaped her coping responses, shaped sexual development in some. And then the spiritual side of it, too, where we have distorted beliefs about God, about shame. We've isolated ourselves spiritually because of that shame. Or using spirituality to bypass pain. Pain can also become part of the cycle.
1: Wow. So identifying these five drivers, does that help you as someone who's involved in the counseling to try to dig deep to see which of those five drivers is really driving, no pun intended, but I think this is what you meant, yeah, is driving the behavior?
0: Absolutely. And it's interesting. You can be someone who has all of these drivers. Mm-hmm. It isn't necessarily that you have one. You can have multiple that going on at the same time because many, in some ways, there are some of them that are related. But as a counselor or as a coach or as even a lay counselor, a lay leader in a church, like you can help a woman understand her story by digging deeper into it. Because I know for me, I've seen clients now or at least group members and clients for the last 20 years. And the thing they come to you with is, I want to stop. And I've done this, and this to stop. And it's all of us trying harder, praying harder, doing more. But she hasn't looked at her story. She hasn't figured out, you know, where did this start? Why did it start? And what's keeping you going back to it? And if you don't get to the why, then you're leaving all of that stuff, all of that why, all of that pain, all of those experiences, you're leaving them, you know, just you're just pushing them down the road. Because they're going to catch up to you eventually. And that's why it's so important that we understand that it's, you know, it's understanding her story is how she heals her story.
1: Wow. To that end, you make the point that sobriety isn't the same as healing. How so?
0: Anybody can be sober. Like you can be a dry drunk. That's the best way that I can describe it. It's like you can be sober, but you are still functioning in very unhealthy ways. And what that looks like in reality is you can transfer one behavior to another. And so you can be, hey, I quit porn, but now I'm eating too much, or I quit porn, but now I'm shopping too much. So you have to deal with the why, or you can just transfer something else.
1: No. When we come back, Crystal, I want to dig a little bit deeper into these drivers, but then I want to get to the SCARS model, which is something that you developed, and it's part of this framework for real healing. The book is a must for anybody who struggles in this particular area, and yes, women do struggle in this area just like men. The book is called What Drives Women to Porn? Why Women Struggle Sexually and How to Heal. I've got it right there on my information page, and by the way, I've got a connection to SheRecovery.com, and I think you're going to find some help there. Back after this.
2: Going to get to more In the Market with Janet Parshall on Moody Radio. So Saturday night, my wife is still downstairs in the living room, and I'm in bed, and I'm reading, and my daughter comes in, and she's like, "Dad, I can't sleep." I'm like, okay. So I read her a quick story, and I put her to bed. I tuck her in. I go back into her room. About 20 minutes later, I hear her in the hallway, like, messing around, and I open up our door, and she's there. I'm like, "Listen, sweetie, you got to get to bed. You're going to be crabby in the morning. I will not be here in the morning, and I don't want your mom to have to deal with Hurricane Niecy." You know what I'm talking about? Hurricane Niecy. She gets up. She's tired. She's crabby. And, of course, they go to church, and her mom is dealing with Hurricane Niecy. And I was thinking about that. Sometimes the people that need love the most will ask for love in the most unloving ways, like when you're crabby.
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1: 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We have the privilege of spending the hour with Crystal Day, who is the CEO and founder of Living on Purpose, a women's telehealth counseling and coaching practice, as well as the founder and executive director of She Recovery, a virtual recovery community for women facing pornography and other unwanted sexual behavior. She's written the book, What Drives Women to Porn? Why Women Struggle Sexually and How to Heal. And I love the approach. Crystal really has a very unique approach to understanding that, you know, when someone becomes a drug addict, I've often said this before, they don't sign their senior yearbook, I can't wait to grow up and be an addict. Something in their life breaks them apart. And so the drugs are what you grab to numb, to deal with the pain. And that goes to the five drivers that Crystal has talked about. And I think this five drivers perspective is so insightful, not just in the area of pornography, but in addiction in general. Nobody wants to be addicted to fill in the blank. So you have to look at the causal factors underneath. By the way, I also think that's important if we want the church, capital C, universal, to become more compassionate. Nobody wants to be addicted to porn or drugs or alcohol or fill in the blank. So we have to understand, where's the brokenness? Where's the need? So if you look at those five drivers, again, the emotional, the relational, the identity, the trauma, and the spiritual drivers, every one of those, the brokenness is there that can draw you to something to start taking the pain away, which really goes to, if you're a person who's struggling with porn addiction, Crystal, is it easy to find your own driver, or do you really need to seek the help of a Christian counselor to help you discover what the driver is which drove you to that problem in the first place?
0: I think we can be somewhat self-aware and understand our stories to a certain extent, but it doesn't mean that we can heal alone. And I think that's an important distinction. Not meant to do this stuff alone. And so, yes, you can figure out for yourself if you look at your story and do some dissecting, but I don't think you can heal by yourself.
1: Yeah, I absolutely agree. So that goes to the question of being stuck, and you devote a whole section of the book on why people get stuck. So women can battle this all along, thinking that they're just, you know, Horatio Alger, let's just pull ourselves up by our own bootstraps, and I can do this, I've got the power to say no, and then the cycle continues, which of course is the fuel that drives shame even more. So why is it, and I'm going to get to the SCARS model in a minute, but why is it that people get stuck in this sort of hamster cage that spins and spins and spins, but there doesn't seem to be any way out?
0: Because it's more than sexual behavior. Just like any addiction, one, there's a chemical component, because just like drugs and alcohol, there's a pleasure seeking, there's dopamine, there's a chemical thing going on, oxytocin, you know, all the good feeling and neurotransmitters that are going on in the brain. And so when you start to let go of that, your brain actually begins to take over, and it's like, hey, remember that thing that felt so good? I need more of that. And so the brain itself will be a trigger of like, let's get that back. But also it's a learned way of coping. So a woman may generally want to stop, but if pornography has become the place she goes when she feels lonely or stressed or overwhelmed or even aroused, emotionally dysregulated, whatever that looks like, simply removing it doesn't address what she's using it for. And so that's why someone can pray harder or try harder or put up internet filters and still find herself returning to it. Until we understand what's driving that behavior and begin meeting those underlying needs in healthy ways, then you're going to stay stuck in the cycle.
1: Yeah. Wow. When you counsel, do you start by trying to discover where the drivers are in a client's life? And as you said before, it can be all five of these in one. It doesn't just have to be one of them.
0: Absolutely. One of the first things you do, you know, in counseling is try to understand her backstory, you know, figure out where she's come from, especially if she's coming to me for pornography use. Like that's what she's put on her intake form, right? Like, I want to know more about how it started. I want to know what was going on at the time that she found it. You know, how old was she? How did she find it? What was her experience? And then what made her go back the second time? Because there's usually something about that second time that tells you something. Because in some children or some adolescent girls or even adult women, you see porn once and it's like, oh, gross. I mean, you kind of walk away because it's not something that you're really interested in. It's not doing something for you in that one moment. But for those who maybe have a susceptibility or a need, you know, that there's something to cope with, when you see that and you experience that, it's like, oh, it did something to me. It made me feel something that I haven't felt before, or it made me feel something familiar, which if you're talking about sexual abuse, that's something that can feel familiar. And familiar doesn't always mean wanted.
1: Right.
0: And so when you are experiencing that, in our survey, we actually saw about 46% of those we surveyed had experienced sexual abuse. So we're talking about, you know, almost half of them. And so these aren't, you know, outlying experiences. These are things that women are experiencing and have experienced. I think they say 1 in 3 women are assaulted anyway in our culture. And so I always want to know more about, you know, why'd you go back to it the second time or the third time? And so that tells us a lot about, you know, kind of her background, and we can start to see a little bit of what was maybe driving her.
1: Hmm. Let me pause at this point, and I'm going to get into the SCARS model, but I want to talk about the reality of what happens. So if a woman's struggling and she finds the courage to be able to tell somebody and she decides to go and talk to someone in the church, boy, that reaction can either drive her deeper into her shame or can begin at least the first baby steps toward healing. How should a church respond when someone says they're struggling in this area?
0: Yeah, I mean, many women, like I said, have never heard their struggle named from the platform. Mm. They may have heard it from men, but they've never heard their unique struggle named from the platform as a woman. And so if every sermon, every men's group, every purity conversation is describing porn as something a husband or teenage boy struggles with, then she's going to hear that and think something's wrong with me. And so if you are to go to get support from a church, you know, the number one thing they need to hear is you're not alone. You are not the only one, because that's likely what they believe. I believe it was about 68% of those we surveyed thought they were the only one. Wow. And so it is important that they understand that they're not the only one, that they are shown compassion rather than condemnation, that they should, in my mind, safety sounds like curiosity. It sounds like compassion. And it's also know where to refer someone for appropriate help. Churches should have in their back pocket places, someone, you know, whether it's She Recovery or not, a resource to hand her, to tell her about. If she goes to you and she's met with a blank face, that's not helping her, because she's only going to feel like there's less and less for her available.
1: Crystal, that's why, if I can just pause for a moment, why I love having these kinds of conversations, because it is my fervent hope that churches, their staff, the pastors, the assistant pastors will hear programs like this and understand that part of these conversations are not just to help the person that's struggling, but to let churches know about resources like yours that are available. Mm-hmm. Because God bless our pastors, our shepherds. They've got so much to do. They wear 9,000 hats. The pay is not always that good, and the hours can be long and taxing, and you're expected to do so many things. So somehow just learning that you've got extra resources out there might be a well-spoken word. So I hope this is an apple of gold for somebody out there who's thinking, boy, someone came into my office recently and I didn't know where to go. So now let me get to the SCARS model, because it's an acrostic. So talk to me about the model. And this is, let's give credit where credit is due, this is solely your idea, is it not?
0: It is. It is. I will say it's loosely based on 12 steps. I didn't quite reinvent the wheel. But I wrote this as part of my first book, Dirty Girls Come Clean. And it became kind of the framework. I didn't expect it to, but it's really a 5-part recovery framework. And it is an acronym that spells SCARS, beginning with surrender, and then confession, accountability, responsibility, and sharing. And in my mind, it gives women a practical pathway for moving out of secrecy and hopefully into lasting recovery and healing.
1: Fabulous. Now, can you walk me through the SCARS?
0: Absolutely.
1: Thank you.
0: Yes. So that first step, surrender, really it's kind of the powerlessness step, right? We've begun to recognize what we've been doing isn't working. It might soothe, it might relief stress or whatever, but it's not doing us any favors. And surrender means becoming willing to stop trying to control or manage the struggle and become open to a different way forward. And I also see surrender as a way to surrender the driver. It's like you understand you have a driver, you understand there's things going on that you can't control. And so you have to surrender to the driver, but also surrender to the one who made you, surrendering to Jesus, who can really walk alongside you in this journey. Mm-hmm. And then that second step is confession. We bring what's been hidden for a very long time. For most women, this is something that they carry with them and they hide it. We bring it into the light. That includes being honest about the behavior, but also honest about the drivers, honest about what's happening emotionally, relationally, spiritually, what's happening within our story. And that confession can happen to a friend, it can happen to a church leader, it can happen to a counselor. But that confession is really for the first time telling someone your story, telling someone your experience. And it goes into a, yeah.
1: There's the music again. I want to linger on this one a little bit because, Crystal, this is the one where, boy, you just have to ask the Lord to give you the courage to do this on two levels because you said something very insightful. Number one is telling the truth in a safe relationship. So you have to make sure that you are in an environment where it is safe to do this. But also, this is the tough part of recovery is that you have to go back and look at those drivers, which means the trauma in the past, for example, that came up, the sexual assault that took place, stuff that you've buried because that was your coping skill. Now you kick open the front door, you let the healing power of sunlight, S-O-N light, come into your life. And that's risky. And that step right there is a whole lot of reasons why I think people go, I'd rather live in my shame rather than have to kick the door open and let the light in. Talk to me about that, Crystal, when we get back. The book is called What Drives Women to Porn, Why Women Struggle Sexually, and How to Heal. Back after this.
2: 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Here's the thing, all right? Here's the thing. In my opinion, beginning October 1st, the holidays are going to be here just like that. I mean, time, the last 3 months of the year fly by. That being said, you know what? You'll notice on our website, you can purchase tickets right now for the upcoming Tasha Layton Christmas tour. Think about it. It's all there for you at moodyradio.org.
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9: What does the law say about dealing with discipline in a church for the members? Stay tuned.
10: The Legal Alert. Here's attorney David Gibbs Jr.
9: Many churches wisely have written procedures that describe when and how church discipline will be administered. In a small church in North Carolina, one of the members had done something that, according to their church rules and beliefs, had to be handled in a public meeting. When the member refused to come and appear, the pastor called the Christian Law Association for advice on how to proceed with this matter. How do we discipline someone if they won't cooperate? Though this church had written policies, the idea of a no-show member had never been contemplated. Our attorneys guided the church in handling the current situation, and we showed them how to modify their guidelines for the future so this never becomes an issue again. Every ministry that has church discipline, and most do, should absolutely have requirements as to their appearance. Discipline policies should always be fair, kind, impartial, and enforceable. Discipline is not done to be unkind. It's done to honor the faith.
10: The Legal Alert is a presentation of this station and the Christian Law Association.
1: With Crystal Day, who's the CEO and founder of Living on Purpose, and also she happens to be the executive director and founder of She Recovery. She joins us today with her new book, What Drives Women to Porn, Why Women Struggle Sexually and How to Heal. And we're getting to the healing part because Crystal came up with this an acronym called SCARS, Surrender, Confession, Accountability, Responsibility, Sharing. And honestly, as I read this, I don't know. I mean, I know your specialty is with people who struggle with unwanted sexual behaviors and pornography. But this paradigm, Crystal, I think could be picked up and used for addiction writ large. I mean, I love the concept of the drivers here. And I think that this, you're really onto something here and why programs sometimes work and sometimes don't work. But going to the pain underneath the drivers, as you call them, I think is hugely important. But I want to go back to the C, because this is the one that I think is where you have to say, Lord, give me the strength, give me the courage to be able to do this, and give me the discernment to find truth in a safe relationship, safe being the operative word. Talk to me about why this can be the biggest stumbling block, and yet if you don't get through the C, you're not going to get to the ARS of this.
0: Yeah, so safe confession creates connection. And so I always say that, you know, some people's confession is actually through exposure. That's not the ideal way of entering into it. You want to be able to have some control over how your story is found out. And so for me, you know, secrecy can feel very protective. But eventually that secrecy can become a prison. And so if we are able to, you know, that first confession is rarely the whole story. I talk about that too, that it's confession is actually sometimes a process and not a single disclosure. A lot of times in my own clients, it is, you know, they're coming to me with the big issue, which is the porn addiction, right? But as we dive deeper into her story, we find out that there's more.
1: Yeah.
0: And so it's not always that first confession is all the driver part of the story. It's really just the, hey, I struggle with porn.
1: Yeah.
0: But as we dig deeper, that's when, and through safety, is when the other stuff can start to come out. And I always say too, and I'll talk about this with the last step as well, that not everyone is entitled to your story.
1: Yes.
0: Mm-hmm. And it's important that you have discernment about the right people to talk to. And so I say, you know, a qualified counselor, a church leader who you maybe have seen talk about this in the past, a friend that you know you can trust, perhaps even a family member, but it's someone that you feel safe with, and that's the most important thing.
1: Yes, absolutely. Well, then you can't get to the A without getting through the confession part, because this is the whole idea of you can't heal alone. Talk to me about this. You know, we talked about AA before, having that accountability partner, and it isn't AA alone that has this. What is it about checking in with someone else who becomes a kind of safety rail in your life that's so beneficial?
0: Well, usually that person who you're accountable to, they're accountable to you as well. And that's the partnership. I hope that women can find other women who are struggling and be above support to each other. And that's the ideal framework. That's the ideal relationship. If that's not the case, then you just need to find a friend who's willing to hold you accountable to your, mm-hmm. not just to your behavior. It's not just about, have you watched porn today? It's, how's your heart doing? You know, it's the driver stuff. Are you doing the good work that you need to be doing to heal, not just be sober? And that can be through accountable relationships, like in a support group, like going to She Recovery meetings, whatever that looks like for you. But it's also just, you know, being willing to be accountable, because unfortunately many who are in addiction, they hide, they're good liars, they know how to get around things, circumvent filters, all these different things. And so accountability is also about just being willing to be seen.
1: Yeah. Wow. What about the idea of taking ownership of your own healing?
0: So that's the fourth step. Responsibility is taking ownership of your own healing, which is really important, because a lot of us also like to make blame, like, or blame others for, oh, if I hadn't found that magazine, I wouldn't have been in this mess. If I hadn't done this, or if my dad didn't travel so much, or my mom didn't have depression, if I didn't have reasons to cope, then I wouldn't be coping. But, and that's true. to a certain extent, it's true. But there does come a point in all of this where we have to take personal responsibility. You may not be responsible for what happened to you, but you're responsible for your own healing. Mm. And so that's part of it too. But the other part of responsibility is also relinquishing what's not yours to own. Because yes. So many who have experienced abuse in particular still carry guilt. And they still carry, like, maybe I could have done something different, or maybe if I told somebody sooner, or whatever that is, they carry too much of the thing that was done to them. And so it's relinquishing that responsibility as well.
1: Wow. Wow. The last one, the S, sharing.
0: Yeah, so sharing is all about, you know, allowing God to use your story. So I'm not saying you have to go on Janet Parshall and tell your story to the whole nation, but there is, you know, a need. There's some woman in your life eventually who's going to need to hear your story, who is going to be benefited by your experience and you going first. And so this is all about, you know, sharing and telling your story, telling what God has done, and showing the healing that's happened in your own life.
1: Yeah. Amen. Give him the glory out of all of this. What happens, you know, the thing about addiction is you can just see what a clever tool of the enemy this is, particularly when I look at this through the lens of your drivers. You know, you're the only one. You were wounded. You have a right to stay addicted. You have the right to be doing this activity. What happens when the enemy sits on your shoulder again and starts whispering exactly the antithesis of what the Holy Spirit is trying to tell you? How do we survive that?
0: Hopefully you're in community with someone. And so when that comes and you hear that little voice that says, hey, remember that thing that feels good? You can remember that there were steps you've taken that were better, that you have healthier ways of coping, and you have a Lord who loves you and can handle whatever you have to throw at him.
1: Yeah. Amen and amen. There's much more in the book. You know, you think an hour is a long time. Books like this, I feel like I've just barely scratched the surface. But the takeaways are that you can heal. That, let me see the subtitle. Why Women Struggle Sexually. So that goes right to the core of the five drivers. And How to Heal. And you just heard Crystal break down those five letters, S-C-A-R-S. And by the way, it's just not only a model perfectly for people who struggle with sexual behavior and pornography, but for addiction in general. So, Crystal, I want to thank you. I'm going to end this the way I started, because if you had just gotten up here, and I'm thrilled the fact that you got not one but two degrees from Liberty University, you've got, again, the academic acumen to be able to talk about this. And you're obviously very much of an entrepreneur, being the founder of not one but two organizations that deal with counseling and recovery. But you're compassionate because you're a wounded comforter as well. You took your own pain, knew what that was like to walk through, and that makes you, I think, just the best kind of Christian counselor out there, because you're not talking from the head, you're talking from the heart as well. So I hope this is a cup of encouragement for somebody who thinks you're the only one, or you're carrying this secret like the chains of Marley in A Christmas Carol. No, there is hope and there is healing. I hope you were encouraged today. Thank you, Crystal. Thank you, friends. We'll see you next time on In the Market with Janet Parshall.
2: Going to get to hour two of In the Market with Janet Parshall here on Moody Radio. Good afternoon, my friend. It's John Hemmer. So check this out. The neighbor, I guess you could say they're...
11: Here's Western Alaska's weather forecast from KICY AM 850. For eastern Norton Sound and the Nolato Hills, including Unalakleet and Koyuk. Today, showers, highs in the 50s, southeast winds to 30. And tonight, showers, lows in the lower 40s, south winds to 25, becoming west to 30 after midnight. For St. Lawrence Island, including Gamble and Savunga, there's a high wind warning in effect until 10 o'clock this evening. Today's forecast, showers, highs in the upper 40s, north winds to 35 with gusts to around 60. And tonight, cloudy, a chance of showers in the evening, then a slight chance of showers after midnight, lows in the mid-30s, north winds to 25 with gusts up to 50 in the evening. For the Bering Strait coast, including Breving Mission and King Island, today showers, highs in the upper 40s, northeast winds around 30 with gusts to around 45. And tonight, cloudy, showers likely in the evening, and then a chance of showers after midnight, lows in the lower 40s, north winds around 30 with gusts to around 45. For the Yukon Delta coast, including Skemmin Bay and Hooper Bay, there's a high wind warning in effect until 4 a.m. Wednesday. There's a high surf advisory in effect until 1 a.m. Wednesday. Today's forecast, showers, highs in the lower 50s, southwest winds to 30, gusts up to 50. And tonight, showers likely in the evening, and then a chance of showers after midnight. Lows in the mid-40s, west winds to 35 with gusts to around 55. for the Lower Yukon River, including St. Mary's and Marshall. Today, showers, highs in the lower 50s, south winds to 30 with gusts to around 45. And tonight, showers, lows in the mid-40s, southwest winds to 30 with gusts to around 45. For the Kuskokwim Delta, including Aniak and Tuxik Bay, there's a coastal flood advisory in effect until 10 a.m. Wednesday, and a wind advisory in effect until 1 a.m. Wednesday. Today's forecast, rain, highs around 50, southwest winds to 45 with gusts to 60. And tonight, rain likely in the evening, then a chance of rain after midnight, lows in the upper 40s, southwest winds to 40 with gusts up to 55 in the evening. And for the southern Seward Peninsula coast, including Nome and Gullivan, today showers, highs in the mid-50s, east winds to 25. And tonight, mostly cloudy, showers likely in the evening, and then a chance of showers after midnight. Lows in the lower 40s, northeast winds to 15, becoming northwest after midnight. I'm Cody, and that's your weather forecast from KICY AM 850.

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1: By the time the conference was over, the president won a pledge.
2: So are Americans worshiping government over God? My next
1: extremely rare safety move by a nation.
3: 17 years the Palestinians and Israelis negotiated.
4: Abortion is not
1: we hear a lot of

0: When I came here to the Moody Church and became the pastor, I was aware that I was becoming a part of the tremendous heritage of Dwight L. Moody.
1: Moody was not just an evangelist.
2: He's going to the untouchables of our society.
1: He cared deeply about them, and I think that just comes through when he talked to people.
2: Marx is looking at it and saying there are these structural issues, and we could solve this if different people were in charge.
0: In the process, he picked up a lot of radical ideas. Marx bought the original lie.
2: That's the big difference that Moody and Marx take.
0: Marx and Moody, two contemporaries, two gospels, two tombstones, and one choice.
3: Welcome to In the Market with Janet Parshall. This is going to be a fabulous conversation. What you just heard was a little clip from a documentary called Marx and Moody, Clash of Worldviews. I've got a link to the YouTube site on my information page so that you can watch the entire documentary. But even better than that, we're going to talk about a brand new book called Marx and Moody. And I love the subtitle, Two Contemporaries, Two Gospels, Two Tombstones, One Choice. And we're going to talk to one of the co-authors of the book, Dr. Erwin Lutzer himself, now pastor emeritus after serving the Lord as senior pastor at the Moody Church for 36 years. Now he's their goodwill ambassador, and he travels around the world, continues to speak, continues to write. I think, honestly, just a casual observer, I think he's busier now than he's ever been before when he was head pastor in Chicago. He's heard on not one, not two, but three radio programs carried on Moody, the Moody Church Hour, Songs in the Night, and Running to Win. And oh yes, by the way, he's an award-winning author that's written more than 20 books when he's not speaking at conferences or he's leading historical travels. And that takes us to where this whole idea of comparing these two contemporaries, important word, meaning they lived at the same time, between Karl Marx and D.L. Moody. Dr. Lutzer, always, always, always time well spent when I get to spend it with you. Oh my word, what vitamins are you taking? Because you just keep going and going.
4: Well, what you've said is true. I do think that I'm busier in retirement, so to speak, than I was when I was the pastor. One of the things that God has given me is the privilege of doing ministry in different ways. And, you know, somebody asked me, how long are you going to continue to preach? And I said, I can answer that very precisely. I will stop when I can't do it anymore. So as long as I can do it, I'm going to continue to do it.
3: Amen. Amen. And we're the better for it. So I am so glad. This idea is absolutely fascinating because we are living in an age that for some bizarre unknown reason, and we'll get into this in our conversation, there is a receptivity to the concepts of socialism and Marxism. Even a party now that uses the name Democratic Socialists of America. They're not democratic. They are socialists and they're card-carrying communists. And we've got young people now that think that everything that Marx said is just jolly. You and I grew up, Dr. Lutzer, in an era where we knew about the Cold War. We worried about whether or not we were going to nuclear bomb each other out of existence, and we would have thought that would have been a wake-up call. Not only that, but there are millions and millions of people who have lost their lives to communism. So why the receptivity? I don't know. I'll leave that question hanging. We'll get into that later. But you had this brilliant idea, and I should point out that your co-author is Dr. Greg Quiggle, who, by the way, was the D.L. Moody Professor of Historical Theology and Dean of Study Abroad at Moody Bible Institute, a kind of living Library of Congress, if you will, on the person of D.L. Moody. So he very much focuses on the Moody part, and that in and of itself is riveting to understand how much he took his faith and he put shoe leather in it and took it to the streets, which was amazing. You focused in on the Marx part, and you did this comparison, but you came up with the idea of doing this side-by-side comparison. How did that happen? Where'd you get that idea?
4: Well, I went to England early. I was part of a Reformation tour. And because I wanted to give a lecture at the tomb of Karl Marx, I knew that he was buried there in Highgate Cemetery. As I was preparing the lecture, Janet, it dawned on me that he was a contemporary of D.L. Moody. 46 years they shared life together on this planet. Not only that, but Engels, Frederick Engels, who helped write the Communist Manifesto, he actually attended a Moody meeting when Moody was having his huge crusades in London. And he wrote about it, and of course I quote it in the book. Mm-hmm. And what he said is that, among other things, that this is the... And by the way, he described it. He described the choir. He described people accepting Christ. But he says this is the way in which the ruling class uses religion to keep the proletariat, the workers, in check. Now, even more interesting, Marx is dead. He, of course, spent his last years there in London. Frederick Engels even spoke at his grave and all. And Engels is beginning to wonder, why didn't England become communist? After all, the Communist Manifesto came out in 1848 in London, the very first place. So what happened? They were speaking about the abuses in London, and there were many abuses with the Industrial Revolution. And he said, and I'm quoting, "It's because of revivalists such as Moody and Sankey," and we all know that Sankey, of course, was Moody's choir leader.
3: Mm-hmm.
4: He says, "It's because of revivalists such as Moody and Sankey and the dangerous aid of the Salvation Army." What he was saying is that Christianity was meeting many of the needs of the people. There just weren't enough revolutionaries who were willing to pillage, to destroy, and to kill in order to grasp everything that belonged to the ruling class and to call it their own. And so, in a backhanded way, Engels was saying, it's the Christian influence in London that brings this about. And I have to hurry to say this. Engels was also asked in a game, who do you hate the most? Quickly, he said, Spurgeon. Because, you know, those were the days when Spurgeon was the great preacher.
3: Yes.
4: And he, of course, was also preaching against socialism. So the idea came to me, I'm a philosophy major, that I will write the Marx part, and then I invited Greg Quiggle to write the part about D.L. Moody, because he's been studying Moody for the last 30 or 40 years, and that's how it came about, Marx and Moody.
3: And it is, in a word, an absolutely fabulous and unbelievably timely book that, yes, you examine the two worldviews, but ultimately it's the bigger picture. It's dark against light, good versus evil, God against all of the demons. And boy, do demons play a role in this story as well. We're just getting started on this fascinating book. I've got a link to the book on my website as well. Marx and Moody, two contemporaries, two gospels, two tombstones, one choice. Back after this.
5: 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Good afternoon, my friend. It's John Hemmer. 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
3: 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What a joy to spend the hour with Dr. Erwin Lutzer, Pastor Emeritus of the Moody Church in Chicago, award-winning author, and boy, his newest book, just so timely, speaks to the days in which we live. It's called Marx and Moody. Two contemporaries, two gospels, two tombstones, one choice. I learned so much about Marx that I did not know until I read the book, and I thought I knew something about Marx. So he's Jewish by ethnicity, and yet his father ends up having a conversion to Lutheranism. Do we know why he would give up Judaism? I mean, that's always a story in and of itself. Why would he give up Judaism and decide that he was going to follow the teachings of Luther?
4: I think the reason is because he felt that he might be under persecution, and therefore, if he becomes a Lutheran, he would have more freedom. Mm. But what's interesting, and I know that you're getting to this, Janet, at the age of 18, his father writes to him and says, among other things, that your heart is obviously animated and governed by a demon not granted to all men. Is that demon heavenly or Faustian? Now, the average person listening right now thinks of Faust, who made a deal with the devil and lost his soul to hell, but that's not the Faust that he is referring to. He's referring to a different Faust. It's the Faust of the Enlightenment, written by a man by the name of Goethe. I can't go into the details because we don't have time, but here's the point. This Faust makes a deal with the devil and in the end outwits the devil and still goes to heaven. And one of the lines in this Faust, which Marx really liked, was this. Listen carefully. Everything that has come into existence deserves to be destroyed. Not everything that's been created, because that would indicate God, but everything that has come into existence deserves to be destroyed. And, you know, you look at Marxism, and what has Marxism done? A tremendous amount of destruction. But I can't prove it. But I think that Marx maybe made a deal with the devil and hoped that he would win in the end. Very quickly, is it okay, Janet, if I go ahead and give just a couple of lines of poems?
3: Oh, please. That was what I was going to ask you to do. Please do.
4: Yeah, right. You know, Marx, he was really into demonism. Let me read a few of his lines. The hellish vapors rise within my brain. See this sword, the prince of darkness sold it to me, for he strikes the time and gives the sign. More boldly I will play the dance of death. Or listen to this. Thus heaven have I forfeited. I know full well my soul, once true to God, is chosen for hell. And then with disdain I throw my gauntlet full in the face of the world and see the collapse of this pygmy giant, whose fall will not stifle my ardor. Then I will wander godlike and victorious through the ruins of the world, and giving my words an active force, I will feel equal to the Creator. Wow. So I don't know whether Marx was really an atheist. I do know this. He hated God. And if you hate God, you're going to say you don't believe in him and so forth. There are many people who are going through difficult times, and that's what they are. And by the way, Marx's father said to his son in a letter, you are giving birth to monsters. And then very quickly, his mother, Henrietta, said this, brings a smile to my face. I wish that Karl would actually earn some capital rather than just writing about it.
3: Only a mother. Wow. So I bet in the quietude of your heart, you've asked the same question, because I'm curious to know. I mean, the Bible says out of the overflow of the heart, the mouth speaks. Is there a possibility, and we won't know because 1 Samuel says man looks on the outward appearance, God looks on the heart. But I'm intrigued on his hatred of God. So often that's somebody who says God wasn't there when I needed him. God disappointed me. That animosity has to come from somewhere. And so if it's none of the above, is there a possibility Marx was demon-possessed?
4: You know, I certainly think so. What's very interesting is this. You remember Wormbrand, Richard Wormbrand, who suffered in Romania under communism, 14 years tortured in prison. He called Marxism collective demonization. Why? Because when he was tortured, all of the torturers, who themselves were Romanians, they took such delight in it. Their faces filled with joy. Instead of just killing somebody, they loved to torture them. What kind of a person does that? No wonder he called it collective demonization. Now, to be fair to Marx, if you read the literature, you discover that there are many people who say that all of this should be discounted because it was before he wrote the Communist Manifesto. It was in his 20s and early 30s, and he wrote the manifesto later, so it should be discounted. But all that we know is this. When we look into Marx's mind, we see endless darkness.
3: Mm-hmm. Yes, and I would say the argument could be made exactly the opposite. Who you are in your 20s and 30s foretells who you're going to be in your 40s and 50s. If anything, it sets the groundwork for the manifesto, not the opposite. So I think that argument falls under its own weight. His family life was a mess, and this is important because one of the things he wants to destroy is the family. But in his own household, it was chaos. Talk to me about that.
4: Yeah, it was so much chaos that a year after the manifesto was written, he was actually evicted from his apartment. And it's because he drank too much, he smoked too much, and he had no personal hygiene. But let's get to that, Janet. When you read the manifesto, you read about the fact that that means that nobody should own anything, the abolition of private property. But right after that is the abolition of the family. And he says very clearly, "You mean you want to destroy the family?" I'm paraphrasing. And he says, "Yes, that's exactly what I mean." Why? The family was a unit of oppression. Men oppressed their wives. They oppressed their children by taking them to

0: 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But
1: 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We'll be back after this.
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9: 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They look only to their outer image to determine their inner worth. 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Ephesians 2:10 tells us, we are God's workmanship, created in Christ Jesus to do good works, which God prepared in advance for us to do.
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1: Absolutely fascinating book in my classroom. It would be required reading. It's called Marx and Moody, Two Contemporaries, Two Gospels, Two Tombstones, One Choice. Also, there's a marvelous documentary that was put together by the Moody Church. It's called Marx and Moody, Clash of Worldviews. Absolutely fascinating. And again, this is a comparison between two men who lived at the same time with markedly different reactions and responses to the problems they saw in the world. Dr. Lutzer focused on Marx and Dr. Greg Quiggle focused on Moody. So it's an absolutely fascinating read. If you love history, this is absolutely going to be something that you are going to love to read. But more importantly, because we are seeing this triple-headed hydra raise its ugly, dangerous head again, you need to understand that ideas have consequences. And how do you defeat an idea you disagree with? With a better one. And the gospel is the best idea out there. It's exactly what Moody did to respond to what was growing in terms of this Communist Manifesto. So I want to talk to, and I loved your play on the words in this book, Dr. Lutzer, talking about the gospel of Marxism. It wasn't good news at all. And by the way, the more I read your book, the more I thought Marxism, communism, is predicated on hatred. It starts with that germ of a hatred of God, but it systematically starts hating. It creates, and we'll talk about this more, this whole idea of the oppressor and the oppressed, of the proletariat against the bourgeoisie. There always has to be something, someone, some structure that you hate. It is inarguably a hate-driven worldview. So talk to me about why he went after private property. This was a guy who was borrowing money, didn't make a lot of money, gets thrown out of his apartment like you talked before, and he's anti-capitalist, which I find so interesting because first go out and get some money. And he doesn't do that. He turns around and says, the state needs to give it to me. That's a lazy man's option, it seems to me.
0: Yeah, and the

0: reason that he said that the abolition of private property is important is because people fight over property, right? They fight over borders. And by the way, in the manifesto, he talks about the need for all nations to be together. He had a global view. One of the reasons that the subtitle says, and two tombstones, is at the end of the book, I go to the two tombstones and tell people what was written on there, namely Marx and also Moody and his wife Emma. But the point is this, that Marx believed that if nobody owned anything, everyone would live happily. The workers would be in charge. They would distribute all the goods with fairness, after all. And we'd have a utopia of sorts. But it's private property that is the problem. And how do you take care of private property? Well, very easily, what you have to do is to kill the owners, because they aren't going to do it voluntarily. And we can go to Russia, for example, where Stalin did that. By the way, he loved the word collective. He had collective farms. He took all the farmers who were wealthy and took them to Siberia. Many of them were killed. Why? Because everybody has to be equal in Marxism. And I know I'm getting ahead of the story, but I can't help but think of the words of Churchill, who said, the great vice of capitalism is the unequal distribution of blessings. The great virtue of socialism is the equal distribution of misery. Mm-hmm. So it's more important that everyone be poor than that some people be rich. And Janet, I know I have an awful lot to say here, but how did Marxism come to America?
1: Yes.
0: A man by the name of Gramsci, whom I quote, says this, what you can do, and he saw three barriers to communism in America that needed to be demolished: Christianity, the nuclear family, and capitalism. But what did he teach? He said that we could take, that churches could promote Marxism by taking language from the words of Jesus, like he says, Jesus said it's hard for a rich man to enter into the kingdom of heaven. And therefore, what you have to do is to condemn the rich, because in Marxism, it is believed that if you are rich, you have done it on the backs of the poor. The reason that America is rich is because America became rich at the expense of all of the poor countries. See, if you make that connection, that's why there's so much hatred of America. Every problem in the world oftentimes gets blamed. Yeah. Now, all right, that's why the abolition of private property is very, very necessary to be destroyed. And then, as you mentioned, based on Hegel, progressivism says ideas always need to be in conflict. So that's where your hatred comes in. And, of course, we see that even in our own societies as it has bled into our own culture here in America.
1: Yeah. Exactly. I want to go back to Gramsci and Christianity, family, and capitalism as their triple-headed hydra that needs to be destroyed. But I also want to go back to this idea about faith being transferred, as you write in the book, from God to the state. Now, that sounds great on paper, Dr. Lutzer, but it never happened. And not only that, but there's, I doubt seriously that Nikita Khrushchev was waiting in a bread line. I don't think Gorbachev had to worry about whether or not the power to his apartment would be turned off. There's always a group that's going to have power. In fact, it's one of their own tenets, oppressor and oppressed. The state becomes the oppressor in communism, and the oppressed are the workers who stand in bread lines and don't have any food, water, or even a job.
0: You know, one of my chapters in the book is entitled What Marx Got Wrong and Moody Got Right. And what it came down to was human nature. What made Marx think that if the oppressors, namely the capitalists, could be overthrown and destroyed and killed, and that the workers would rise up, what made him think that the workers were going to be more fair, more human than the bourgeoisie, the landowners, and so forth? What happened is the worst of the people came to the top when the revolution happened. And as you mentioned, all of the wealth of the country was used up by the top people who grabbed power. And who cares about all of the poor?
1: Right.
0: So that's one of the reasons why socialism doesn't work. And by the way, I hope we have time to talk about democratic socialism.
1: Absolutely. We'll do that right after this break. Dr. Luth.
2: Going to get some more Hour 2 of In the Market with Janet Parshall on Moody Radio. Good afternoon. It's John Hemmer. Over the weekend, I'm driving through my neighborhood. I'm almost to our street, and all of a sudden, I see these cars, and they're all backed up. But I had to turn the corner, so I couldn't see what was going on. I thought maybe like a car hit somebody or something. That's kind of what it looked like. And I realized they're all waiting for this family of ducks that are slowly crossing the road. So I took the long way around, and I made it home. But I was thinking about that where, you know, you see something and you instantly make an assumption, right? But a lot of times that's not what the truth really is. We have to look below the surface. And that's what it takes sometimes when we're trying to spread God's love. Sometimes we have to look below the surface and really see where that person's coming from.
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1: 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But in today's date, our guest, Dr. Erwin Lutzer, who is pastor emeritus of the Moody Church. He was the head pastor there for 36 years. He's now their goodwill ambassador. He travels the world if he's not taking historic tours. He's preaching, he's speaking at conferences, and oh yes, along the way, he's writing award-winning books. And boy, his latest is so crucial. It's called Marx and Moody, Two Contemporaries, Two Gospels, Two Tombstones, One Choice. Now, the co-author is Dr. Greg Quiggles, who was, in fact, he's a living library about D.L. Moody. He focuses in the book on Moody, and Dr. Lutzer focuses on the book on Marx. They were contemporaries, lived at the same time, both markedly different reactions to the world around them. So I want to go to the Democratic Socialists of America, but I want to go by way of Albania, because you had the privilege of preaching there not once but twice. And in the book, you talk about how this country goes from being fascist to being communist, which are, as far as I'm concerned, opposite ends of the spectrum that meet in the middle. So talk to me about what happened in that country.
0: Albania has a fascinating history. First of all, it was taken over by Christians, then Islam came in. After that, you do have fascism, Mussolini. Because of its resources, it was very attractive. And so the Italians were thrown out, and communism began to arise and say, we are your great hope. And as a result of that, as communism took hold, about 100,000 pastors, priests, and yes, even Muslims were put to death, and communism ruled. And Janet, it was to be the most communist country in the world. It said, its leader said, we are going to outdo what Lenin and Stalin and others have done. In fact, when I was growing up, I was told that there were no Christians at all in Albania, and missionaries took bags, plastic bags, put Bibles in them, and sent them down the river, hoping Christians would find them. There were no Bibles. If you were found with a Bible, you'd be put to death. And then if you had a child with a biblical name, John, Paul, Ruth, Mary, you had until the end of the year to change it. There could be no biblical names in families, and more than that, no references to God in funerals or weddings. And Christians had to live under that, those kinds of conditions. And occasionally you find Christians today saying, oh, government isn't important. You know, it doesn't matter. Oh, well, good government cannot save us, but bad government can shut us down. And the church in Albania was totally extinct. And of course now, under freedom after the revolution of 1990, I was able to preach in various cities, and I'm so glad, and also had media opportunities to share the gospel. So it was a tremendous time in Albania.
1: Tell me about the precious woman that you met that had a very important Bible.
0: Yeah, I was there to dedicate a church, and a woman came, an older woman, and she had a Bible, and she said, this is one of the Bibles that survived the purge. And she gave it to me, and I had my picture taken with her. As a matter of fact, I think it's in the documentary. Mm-hmm. And I thought to myself, this is just so wonderful. What an honor to have my picture taken with her and the Bible that survived. Because, you see, if you want to destroy the family, children, if they, let's suppose a child had Christian parents and they had a Bible in the home. The teacher would ask, do your parents have a Bible? The child knows if I tell the truth, my parents are going to be put to death. If I lie, well, would that be honoring to God? These are the kinds of questions that children had to endure.
1: And it really raises some important questions about what we are willing to endure when we say no to the state, when we see the state starting to grow. That takes us to the United States of America. You talked about Gramsci earlier, and the three triple-headed hydras that he wanted to destroy was Christianity, the nuclear family, and capitalism. And you quote him in the book as saying, socialism is precisely the religion that must kill Christianity. I'm going to make the point I made earlier, Dr. Lutzer. This is a worldview, argue all its components and its extrinsicities. I'm not saying that word, all the different aspects of it. And it is a worldview built on hate. Christianity doesn't say we're going to have to destroy the other worldviews out there. We have such confidence in the power of the cross and its message that we just declare it. And we know that the word doesn't return void. Sometimes the seed's going to fall on hard ground. Sometimes it's going to fall on fertile ground. But we don't promulgate hate to advance our worldview. Marxism couldn't exist without that. One of the things that you talk about as the tenets is you have to foment revolution. You have to destroy, tear down before you can build your utopia. And for the record, Your Honor, there's no utopia on planet Earth. It never worked anywhere.
0: As a matter of fact, it actually appealed to the greatest instincts of evil in the human heart, the willingness to be able to steal, to pillage, and to destroy. One of the most important quotes in the manifesto, which I think I quote twice in the book, is this: "We communists do not conceal our aims. We openly declare that in order for our aims to be met, there must be a forcible overthrow of all existing social conditions. Let the bourgeoisie, let the ruling class tremble at the revolution." And elsewhere, Marx said, "We must make the revolution as violent as possible and not apologize for our violence." So that's the way in which Marxism has come about. And what Gramsci saw was that this was a bad way to do it. Russia was a bad example. And so Marxism had to be brought into America incrementally. And that's where he laid out a plan whereby through the media, through education, Marxism could march into America one step at a time. And he said that once people saw it, they would like it and they'd embrace it. And that's where, of course, you get the long march through the institutions.
1: And that takes us to what's happening today. So just a couple of philosophical questions, which I can ask of a person who studied philosophy. I am stymied. I do not understand the receptivity. You know, we have a monument here in Washington, D.C., and it's a monument to those who were killed by communists. Not a lot of people visit it. A lot of people don't even know we have that monument here in D.C. But the people who lived under the totalitarian regime know it's there, and they have regular ceremonies outside that statue. It was abhorred. It was the antithesis of everything we believed in terms of American values, which are built generally on Judeo-Christian values. So why now do you think in this current age, not only do we see an embracing, but we see a kind of hubris, a profound declaration that I am a communist. They wear the garb of democratic socialists of America. There's a war within the Democratic Party. They don't even want them. So why now? Why? And you talked about the institutions before. I think that's where I'm going to find part of the answer. But why the receptivity now, where 25 years ago, this would have been anathema?
0: Janet, I can answer that in a single sentence. It's because they judge it by its promises, not its results. I mean, who wouldn't want free health care? Who wouldn't want a guaranteed wage? Who wouldn't want all of the freebies that are being thrown out there? Of course it appeals to humanity and people want it. The problem is that it is internally contradictory, and therefore I show in the book not only that it hasn't worked, but that it can't work. Very quickly, have you ever noticed that these socialists always talk about how to divvy up the money, how to divide it? They never talk about how to make money. Because under socialism, there are so many restrictions that you cannot really make money. It's almost like a caste system, where once you get put in a certain category, you have to stay there. So all of the promises that are being made, they can't be fulfilled. And it's so basic. I mean, if you have a store, for example, that is lower in price because it's subsidized by the government, obviously it's going to cut out others. And what you need is capitalism where there is competition, because competition keeps the prices down.
1: Exactly.
0: I could go and give many illustrations in communist countries as to why it doesn't work.
1: Yeah, and all we have to do is raise our head and look around and see that there is no successful utopia. Lots of promises, unable to deliver. So, this conversation's going far too quickly, as I knew it would. When we come back, draw for me the distinction in these two worldviews. What Moody got right that Marx did not get right. But before that, I want you to tell me what we do as Christians now, because it's a real, clear, and present danger. God didn't give us a spirit of fear, but power, love, and of a sound mind. But we are living in the days where good is called evil, evil is called good, and the rise of Marxism in this country is a hallmark to that end. So without being fearful, how does the maturing saint go forward in these days? More with Dr. Erwin Lutzer and his brand new, absolutely fabulous book called Marx and Moody, Two Contemporaries, Two Gospels, Two Tombstones, One Choice. Back after this.
2: 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Amazing fellowship. 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
1: And Moody, Two Contemporaries, Two Gospels, Two Tombstones, One Choice, written by our guest, Dr. Erwin Lutzer, Pastor Emeritus of the Moody Church, and an award-winning author, and heard on not one, not two, but three radio programs all across the country. So, and I know that we say to ourselves, well, let's not get involved in politics. Dr. Lutzer, I'm always stymied by that. Because I read the Old Testament, I read the New Testament with Paul as well, and I look at all of the individuals that intersected with government at the right time, doing exactly what God called them to do with the right purpose. I don't know how you seek the welfare of the city by sitting on your hands and saying, oh, politics is awful, I'm going to hold my nose. God establishes the family in a place of perfection, then he establishes government, then he establishes the church. We would never tell anybody to vote for a particular candidate. That's between you and the Lord after spending time in your prayer closet and doing your preparation. But when you know that there's a real and present danger to have a markedly anti-God worldview, I don't know how one can passively sit this out. Talk to me about this, because there is a role that the believer plays. If God ordained government, then part of our building and protecting the city is to be able to say, I'm going to vote. And people gave their lives to be able to do that. Talk to me about this.
0: You know, it's so important. First of all, I want to give you a quote from D.L. Moody, who is well aware of communism. He, in America, he said this, especially during worker riots here in the city of Chicago. He said, if we do not evangelize, the leaven of communism will come and will bring about a reign of terror. Those are his words, the likes of which we have never seen. So what would Moody say? He'd say two things. Number one, preach the gospel. Number two, become involved in social work. One of the things about this book is that it is not only an expose of Marx, but I learned so much from Greg Quiggle regarding Moody, all of the things he was involved in, education. Yes. He began a girls' school out in Northfield, and then a boys' school, and on, the YMCA, orphanages, everything. But in answer to your question today, absolutely, we have to understand what is going on. And we need to be able to explain to the younger generation why their aspirations may be very high, but why communism, socialism, cannot meet them by definition. And in terms of the importance of government, I ask people if they say, well, it doesn't matter, I don't want to be involved in government. I ask them this, would you rather live in North Korea or South Korea?
1: Yes.
0: Which would you choose? And we know what the answer to those kinds of questions are. So we have to wake up. Government is not the ultimate answer.
1: That's right.
0: But government can give us the freedom to continue to preach the gospel and not simply be called names. Government is able to take resources and make them available and give us opportunity. And I could go on. And the importance of borders and everything, which Marx, of course, condemned. Now, very quickly, what about Moody? The reason that Moody got things right is he had three R's in his preaching. Number one, ruined by sin. Right there, he disagrees sharply with Marx. Marx says all the evil is because of oppression. Moody said, no, sin arises within our hearts, and only God is able to change the heart. Number one, ruined by the fall. Number two, redeemed by the blood. We need redemption. We don't need revolution. We need redemption. God has to rescue us from ourselves, from our sins. And number three, regeneration by the Holy Spirit. We actually become brand new people. And where Marx wrote, I could quote, but we don't have time, I know, to quote about the kind of idyllic life that he thought communism would bring, where you could do what you wish. You wouldn't have to work unless you really wanted to, because each according to his ability, to each according to his need. And on, he went on like this, as if to say there was the perfectibility of human nature. Moody knew different. And he preached the gospel of Christ, and just think today of the continuing impact of his life. Moody Bible Institute, Moody Church, still some works over in Northfield, Massachusetts, where he was born. Remarkable involvement in the lives of people with great humility and brokenness and willingness to sacrifice. Moody would say that we have to all become an individual charity and see human need and speak to it and do all that we possibly can to meet that human need. But at the same time, what we need to do is to understand that the soul is more important than the body, and therefore we preach the gospel and give our lives for the salvation of souls.
1: Amen. Amen. Moody didn't depend on the state. He stepped in where there was a need.
0: Yes,
1: so
0: very
1: he's
0: important.
1: Establishing these Sunday schools. You know, after that Haymarket riot, it would have been very ripe for there to be rebellion. And thanks be to God, it didn't happen that way. But Moody said, we don't need to wait. We go in. We take care. We provide the needs that have to be met. And that is a profound distinction. You've referred to the two tombstones. You know, if you want to be remembered, your tombstone is one way for people to have a lasting impression of who you are and what you believe. Talk to me about the distinction on their tombstones.
0: Very quickly, on Marx's, it says, workers of the world, unite. He had a global vision. Unite, break down borders. Take the revolution everywhere so that the workers are in charge. And out of the workers, by the way, the communists will arise. He talks about the fact that socialism and communism are the same, but in one passage in the manifesto, he says that it is the communists who will take over when the socialists are over, because they are the wiser ones. And then there's another quote on his tombstone as well about the power of him wanting to actually change the world. Let's go to Moody's, though. On his tombstone, he who does the will of God abides forever. And on Emma's tombstone, which is right next to his, it says, and his servants shall serve him, and they shall reign with him forever and ever. So at the end of the book, what we do is we contrast the two legacies, the implications, and then we challenge the reader, namely, what is our legacy going to be? What will we be known for, and what will people think when they think about our lives? Where is our values? What do we leave behind? And one other thing, scary, neither Marx's family, his wife, his mother or father knew that they were raising a child that was going to bring about so much evil. And certainly, Mrs. Moody, Betsy, her husband Edwin, who died when D.L. Moody was about 8 years old, they had no idea that that simple boy would shake the world with the gospel. Parents, very important. You do not know who you are raising. Give your life to the children. Model for them Christianity. Help them to see what true values are, because you don't know the possibility of that child that God has given you.
1: Amen and amen. Ruined by sin, redeemed by the blood, regeneration by the Holy Spirit. How do you defeat a bad idea with a better one? And there is no better message than the gospel message. It changes everything and everyone. It can even change the world around us, as the legacy of Dwight L. Moody indicates. Again, the book is called Marx and Moody, Two Contemporaries, Two Gospels, Two Tombstones, One Choice. And also, absolutely fabulous documentary put together by the Moody Church. It's called Marx and Moody, Clash of World Views. I suggest you watch the documentary, but I also suggest you read the book. Get informed, look well to the ways of your household, and go out and proclaim that gospel message. That's how you defeat bad idea. Thank you, friends. We'll see you next time.
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17: Here's Western Alaska's weather forecast from KICY AM 850. For Eastern Norton Sound and the Nalato Hills, including Unalakleet and Koyuk. Today, showers, highs in the 50s, southeast winds to 30. And tonight, showers, lows in the lower 40s, south winds to 25, becoming west to 30 after midnight. For St. Lawrence Island, including Gamble and Savunga, there's a high wind warning in effect until 10 o'clock this evening. Today's forecast, showers, highs in the upper 40s, north winds to 35 with gusts to around 60. And tonight, cloudy, a chance of showers in the evening, then a slight chance of showers after midnight. Lows in the mid-30s, north winds to 25 with gusts up to 50 in the evening. For the Bering Strait Coast, including Breving Mission and King Island, today, showers, highs in the upper 40s, northeast winds around 30 with gusts to around 45. And tonight, cloudy, showers likely in the evening, then a chance of showers after midnight. Lows in the lower 40s, north winds around 30 with gusts to around 45. For the Yukon Delta Coast, including Skemmin Bay and Hooper Bay, there's a high wind warning in effect until 4 a.m. Wednesday. There's a high surf advisory in effect until 1 a.m. Wednesday. Today's forecast, showers, highs in the lower 50s, southwest winds to 30, gusts up to 50. And tonight, showers likely in the evening, then a chance of showers after midnight. Lows in the mid-40s, west winds to 35 with gusts to around 55. For the lower Yukon River, including St. Mary's and Marshall, today, showers, highs in the lower 50s, south winds to 30 with gusts to around 45. And tonight, showers, lows in the mid-40s, southwest winds to 30 with gusts to around 45. For the Kuskokwim Delta, including Aniak and Tuxuk Bay, there's a coastal flood advisory in effect until 10 a.m. Wednesday, and a wind advisory in effect until 1 a.m. Wednesday. Today's forecast, rain, highs around 50, southwest winds to 45 with gusts to 60. And tonight, rain likely in the evening, then a chance of rain after midnight. Lows in the upper 40s, southwest winds to 40, with gusts up to 55 in the evening. And for the southern Seward Peninsula coast, including Nome and Gullivan, today, showers, highs in the mid-50s, east winds to 25. And tonight, mostly cloudy, showers likely in the evening, and then a chance of showers after midnight. Lows in the lower 40s, northeast winds to 15, becoming northwest after midnight. I'm Cody, and that's your weather forecast from KICY AM 850.
18: You can't be Alaska's senator if you vote against Alaska's energy. Mary Peltola sold out our energy workers because Schumer and Pelosi told her to do it. Peltola took her orders from the lower 48 liberals and voted against her own bill to expand Alaska energy production. That's why we fired Mary Peltola 2 years ago. Here's Jay Etherton, an energy worker in Anchorage.
19: If you can't keep your word, you're no good to me. 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

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You're listening. It's a KICY AM 850. That was Jimmy McDonald, Ain't No Way. And here's a quick note from the KICY clipboard. 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
1: Mary Peltola asked Alaskans to send her to Congress so she could work for us. But 2 years in Washington, and Mary Peltola didn't get one bill signed into law. Not one. And after we fired her, Mary Peltola sure cashed in. Peltola went to work for a D.C. lobbying firm, raking in over $300,000 in just 1 year. And Mary Peltola was even paid $80,000 by a Washington, D.C.-based dark money group. Hundreds of thousands from a D.C. lobbying firm, tens of thousands from a D.C. dark money group, all while Mary Peltola spent thousands of leftover campaign cash on hotels, airfare, and food. Mary Peltola isn't looking out for us. Mary Peltola looks out for herself. And that's why we don't want Mary Peltola in the U.S. Senate. Last Frontier PAC paid for and is responsible for the content of this advertising. Not authorized by any candidate or candidates committee. 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

0: Glad. That was Just As I Am, right here on Christian Radio for the Real People, KICY AM 850. Our story this afternoon, a packed commuter train sped hundreds of miles across India in the wrong direction before passengers finally realized it was pulling into an unfamiliar station. That is the point when anybody looked up and realized they went the wrong way. They ended up about 600 miles away from their intended stop.
1: What kind of things do you wonder about? 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Box 348, Warrenton, Missouri, 63383, or call CEF of Alaska for more information, 907-262-9605.
2: The more we learn about Dan Sullivan, the worse it gets. While Alaskans struggle to pay the bills, Sullivan was tripling his own net worth in D.C. and working against Alaska. Sullivan sided with the trawl fleet, gutting protections for small boat fishermen, and refusing to back efforts to limit bycatch. So it's no surprise that he got hundreds of thousands of dollars from big factory trawlers, the same Seattle executives destroying Alaska fisheries. Now we know that Sullivan was even invested in a foreign farmed salmon company, the biggest competitor to Alaska wild salmon in the world. When he sold the stock off, Sullivan made thousands of dollars for himself. And then he broke Congress's insider trading law, hiding the trade for months. Dan Sullivan keeps working for himself, and it costs Alaska way too much.
3: I'm Mary Peltola. I'm running for U.S. Senate, and I approve this message.
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4: 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Mary Peltola sold out our energy workers because Schumer and Pelosi told her to do it. Peltola took her orders from the lower 48 liberals and voted against her own bill to expand Alaska energy production. That's why we fired Mary Peltola 2 years ago. Here's Jay Etherton, an energy worker in Anchorage.
5: If you can't keep your word, you're no good to me. 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When her Liberal Party bosses told her to cut and run on Alaska, she followed orders. 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Then, when Alaskans got fed up and fired her, Peltola cashed out as a D.C. lobbyist. 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
0: Here's Western Alaska's weather forecast from KICY AM 850. For eastern Norton Sound and the Nulato Hills, including Unalakleet and Koyuk. Today, showers, highs in the 50s, southeast winds to 30. And tonight, showers, lows in the lower 40s, south winds to 25, becoming west to 30 after midnight. For St. Lawrence Island, including Gamble and Savunga, there's a high wind warning in effect until 10 o'clock this evening. Today's forecast, showers, highs in the upper 40s, north winds to 35 with gusts to around 60. And tonight, cloudy, a chance of showers in the evening, and a slight chance of showers after midnight. Lows in the mid-30s, north winds to 25 with gusts up to 50 in the evening. For the Bering Strait Coast, including Breving Mission and King Island, today, showers, highs in the upper 40s, northeast winds around 30 with gusts to around 45. And tonight, cloudy, showers likely in the evening, and then a chance of showers after midnight. Lows in the lower 40s, north winds around 30 with gusts to around 45. For the Yukon Delta Coast, including Skemmin Bay and Hooper Bay, there's a high wind warning in effect until 4 a.m. Wednesday. There's a high surf advisory in effect until 1 a.m. Wednesday. Today's forecast, showers, highs in the lower 50s, southwest winds to 30, gusts up to 50. And tonight, showers likely in the evening, then a chance of showers after midnight. Lows in the mid-40s, west winds to 35 with gusts to around 55. For the Lower Yukon River, including St. Mary's and Marshall, today, showers, highs in the lower 50s, south winds to 30 with gusts to around 45. And tonight, showers, lows in the mid-40s, southwest winds to 30 with gusts to around 45. For the Kuskokwim Delta, including Aniak and Tuxik Bay, there's a coastal flood advisory in effect until 10 a.m. Wednesday, and a wind advisory in effect until 1 a.m. Wednesday. Today's forecast, rain, highs around 50, southwest winds to 45 with gusts to 60. And tonight, rain likely in the evening, then a chance of rain after midnight, lows in the upper 40s, southwest winds to 40 with gusts up to 55 in the evening. And for the southern Seward Peninsula coast, including Nome and Gullivan, today showers, highs in the mid-50s, east winds to 25. And tonight, mostly cloudy, showers likely in the evening, and then a chance of showers after midnight. Lows in the lower 40s, northeast winds to 15, becoming northwest after midnight. I'm Cody, and that's your weather forecast from KICY AM 850.

0: Judas wanted Jesus to rise up and become an earthly king to overthrow the Romans and make the Roman oppression go away.
1: Lisa Turkhurst on Focus on the Family Minute.
0: That is good. That's not a bad desire. Oftentimes, the outcomes that we want, they're good. They're not bad desires. The problem is that Judas decided to do it his way, and he was only willing to accept an outcome that he thought was best, and he didn't pause and think that God could be doing something different and better. Different doesn't always mean bad. Different just means different. What Jesus's plan was, he was gonna rise up. He was gonna become a king, but he wasn't just after saving the people of the day. He was after eternal salvation. God's plan was so much bigger than what Judas could even fathom.
1: Hear more from Lisa today at familyminute.org.
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6: The more we learn about Dan Sullivan, the worse it gets. While Alaskans struggle to pay the bills, Sullivan was tripling his own net worth in D.C. and working against Alaska. Sullivan sided with the trawl fleet, gutting protections for small boat fishermen, and refusing to back efforts to limit bycatch. So it's no surprise that he got hundreds of thousands of dollars from big factory trawlers, the same Seattle executives destroying Alaska fisheries. Now we know that Sullivan was even invested in a foreign farmed salmon company, the biggest competitor to Alaska wild salmon in the world. When he sold the stock off, Sullivan made thousands of dollars for himself. And then he broke Congress's insider trading law, hiding the trade for months. Dan Sullivan keeps working for himself, and it costs Alaska way too much.
7: I'm Mary Peltola. I'm running for U.S. Senate, and I approve this message.
6: Paid for by Alaskans for Mary.

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3: My name is Annie and I live in Cork. I am thankful for my ancestors because they are the reason why I live in the wonderful village of Cork. They are the reason why I can speak my language, which is Inupiaq, and that my mom taught me subsistence ways of life in my community. Even though I don't speak Inupiaq fluently, the language is still there from the elders that live in the village of Kuyuk now. My name is Annie and I live in Cork.
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